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1: Here's your forecast on WZYN, 8:10 a.m., the old Ship of Zion. Clear sky overnight, dropping down to right around the 60-degree mark. Friday, back to sunshine and a high into the upper 80s. Saturday, lots of sun, near 90, low 90s on Sunday. I'm meteorologist Sally Russell on WZYN, 8:10 a.m. and online at WZYN.org.

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1: Well, turn in your Bible, if you would please, to the Gospel of Luke, chapter number 12. Luke, chapter number 12. And in just a few moments, I'm going to begin reading in verse number 13 of the chapter, and with the help of the Lord, be reading through verse number 21. Luke, chapter number 12, and verse number 13. Cassie and I were blessed to spend some time today with your pastor and your pastor's wife and two of their precious children, and, well, three if you include Brother Jimmy. We had a good time with Brother Jimmy as well, and a wonderful, wonderful time of eating together. But I told them before we left, you know, the food was wonderful, but the fellowship was even greater. And I could say the same thing for you. Thank you so much for coming tonight. The service wouldn't have been the same without you, and we're so glad that you're here. I encourage folks everywhere I go, if you want to be a help and a blessing to your pastor and his family, just get involved in the ministry of presence. Just be here every time the doors are open. So thank you for getting involved in the ministry of presence. I've enjoyed all of the videos tonight. It's the first time I saw Brother Berge's video. That was wonderful. Great, great video. A great representative for Currytown Baptist Church, Macedonia World Baptist Missions, and even more importantly, the Lord. I so appreciate what the Lord is doing with the Berge family. Well, have you found your place in Luke chapter number 12? If so, would you please stand as we read the Bible together? Of course, the immediate occasion of the text that I'm preparing to read can be found in verses 13 through 15 of the chapter. Since it was not uncommon for the people of Palestine at this time to take their unsettled financial disputes to respected rabbis, that therefore explains why that one man would ask the Lord Jesus to intervene on behalf of an internal financial dispute within his own family over a disputed inheritance. Verse number 17 says that the rich man asked the Lord Jesus, "What shall I do?" Well, Jesus responds by speaking the parable that with his help tonight we'll zero in on for just a few moments here in Luke chapter number 12. Verse number 13 of the chapter says, "And one of the company said unto him, Master, speak to my brother that he divide the inheritance with me. And he said unto him, Man, who made me a judge or a divider over you? And he said unto them, Take heed and beware of covetousness, for a man's life consisteth not in the abundance of the things which he possesseth. And he spake a parable unto them, saying, The ground of a certain rich man brought forth plentifully. And he thought within himself, saying, What shall I do? Because I have no room where to bestow my fruits. And he said, This will I do. I will pull down my barns and build greater. And there will I bestow all my fruits and my goods. And I will say to my soul, Soul, thou hast much goods laid up for many years. Take thine ease, eat, drink, and be merry. But God said unto him, Thou fool, this night thy soul shall be required of thee. Then who shall those things be which thou hast provided? So is he that layeth up treasure for himself and is not rich toward God." I want to encourage you to leave your Bibles open tonight as all few points of the message, particularly during the introduction, will be taken from the text that I've just been blessed to read within your hearing tonight. With the help of the Lord on this Monday evening of your World Missions Revival, I felt impressed of the Lord to preach on this thought, living for the stuff in the barn. My prayer tonight throughout the course of this service is that God would get us to the point that we would take our eyes off of the temporal and fix them on the eternal while we yet have opportunity to do so. Let's bow our heads, shall we, for a moment of prayer. Father, thank you for your inspired, inerrant, infallible, impeccable, indestructible word. Lord, I realize tonight that I do not possess within myself the power to change an individual's life. Oh, but this word that I'm preaching is so powerful that it can do much more than just challenge us tonight. I pray, my Father, that it would change us, that we would be made more like Thee. Help us this evening. Lord, would You help us to take our eyes off of the temporary things of this world and for the rest of our lives on this earth, fix them on the eternal things of God. Lord, I pray that within this good number at Currytown Baptist Church tonight, that some of your young'uns would say, tonight is the night that I will refuse to live for the stuff in the barn. And we'll thank you and we'll praise you for it. Help me, I pray. I'm nothing without Thee. In Jesus' name I pray. Amen. Thank you for standing. You can be seated tonight. Here in the text that I've just been blessed to read within your hearing, we read of one of several occasions in the Word of God that God Himself calls a man a fool. Now, of course, when God uses the word fool in His Bible, He isn't speaking of an individual that is lacking in mental capacity, but rather of an individual that is lacking in understanding as well as in spiritual discernment. In fact, when you study your Bible, you'll discover that God often speaks of such individuals in the pages of the Word of God. First of all, in the 14th Psalm in verse number 1, the Bible speaks of the unbelieving fool when it says the fool has said in his heart, there is no God. In Proverbs chapter number 1 and verse 7, the Bible speaks of the ignorant fool by saying, the fear of the Lord is the beginning of knowledge, but fools despise wisdom and instruction. Proverbs chapter 12 and verse number 15, the Bible speaks of the self-righteous fool by saying, the way of a fool is right in his own eyes, but he that hearkeneth unto counsel is wise. Proverbs chapter number 14 and verse number 9, the Bible speaks of the mocking fool when it says, fools make a mock at sin, but among the righteous there is favor. In Romans chapter number 1, the Holy Spirit of God led the Apostle Paul to speak of the self-sufficient fool, as Paul wrote about those that become vain in their own imaginations to the point that their foolish hearts become darkened. And then in verse 22 of that chapter, Paul said this concerning the self-sufficient fool, professing themselves to be wise, they became fools. And so God oftentimes speaks of an individual that is lacking in spiritual discernment and wisdom in the pages of the Word of God. Also, God speaks of the word fool in a positive sense. Paul said in 1 Corinthians chapter 4 and verse 10, within the first portion of the verse, we are fools for Christ's sake. And ladies and gentlemen, I can assure you, when you and I turn to the Lord for our soul salvation, and having done so willingly, lay our lives down in service for Him, in the world's eyes, we too will become a fool for Jesus' sake. Oh, but I want you to listen to what I'm getting ready to say. Are you listening tonight? Say amen. I had much rather be a fool for Jesus' sake
2: as opposed to being a fool in Jesus' eyes. Amen. There is a vast difference between the two. But here in the text before us, Jesus speaks in this parable of an individual that is a fool in his eyes. He is speaking, ladies and gentlemen, of an individual that is lacking in spiritual wisdom and discernment. And God said in the pages of this Bible that he was a fool. And please, please, please do not misunderstand the preacher preaching tonight. God does not call this man a fool because he has gold. God does not call this man a fool because he had money. God does not call him a fool because his business prospered and therefore he no doubt had the extravagances that was available in his day. No, God calls the man a fool because he never stopped to think about eternity. Now I want to back up and say that again. God himself, the Lord Jesus himself, God manifested in the flesh, called this man a fool because he never stopped to think about eternity. Let me put it this way tonight. The man of the text had gold, but no time for God. The man had materials, but no time for the master. The man had extravagances while never stopping to think of eternity. Now consider this truth. This man of the text, there's no record about him being mad or bitter towards God. He just disregarded God. He had no time for God. He never stopped to think about eternity. Can I tell you this man's problem in the text? This man's problem in this parable is the same problem that so many people in our world this very evening has. He had eye problems. No, he did not have EYE problems. He had eye problems. Let me call your attention, if I may, to verses 17, 18, and 19 of the text. I'm going to back up and read this portion of our text this evening. And I want to encourage you, if you would please, to place a mental bookmark every time you see the personal pronoun I in the parable. Verse 17 says that he fought within himself, saying, "What shall I do? Because I have no room where to bestow my fruits." And he said, "This will I do. I will pull down my barns and build greater, and there will I bestow all my fruits and my goods, and I will say to my soul, 'Soul, thou hast much goods laid up for many years. Take thine ease, eat, drink, and be merry.'" Can I say it again? This man had eye problems. He lived for himself. He was concerned only about himself. And may I say, in doing so, he lived in complete contradiction to the scriptures. Let me remind you this evening, friend, that it was the Lord Jesus that said in Luke chapter 9 and verse number 23, "If any man will come after me, let him deny himself." Let him deny himself, Jesus said, and take up his cross and follow me. However, instead of denying himself, the man in the parable aggressively affirmed himself. Oh, instead of finding his happiness in giving, he tried to conserve it by keeping. Not once, not a moment, not even for a split second is there the slightest hint in the text that the man stopped to think about eternity. And Jesus went on to say in verse number 20, "Thou fool. This night the very night that you just boasted that you were going to live and live and live and lived. This night, the very night that you had already had the plans drawn for the new barns and the bigger houses and the fancier cars. This night, the very night that you bragged openly about how that you will live and live and live. This night, Jesus said in the text, thy soul shall be required of thee. Then who shall those things be which thou hast provided? Now, in light of the truth of the Word of God tonight, let me make it real personal. What about you? Pastor, what about me? Have I stopped? Have you, dear friend, stopped to think about eternity today? Look, there's nothing wrong with investing. There's nothing wrong with having a retirement account. I'm not preaching against that tonight. Go to the ant, thou sluggard, consider her ways and be wise. But I'm honest with you this evening, ladies and gentlemen. I would hate to think that I'd have more money invested in this world than I have invested in the next. Have you stopped today to think about eternity? And again, please don't misunderstand. It wasn't wrong for this man to have stuff in the barn. It became wrong when the stuff in the barn had him. There's a difference. It wasn't wrong for this man to have gold. It wasn't wrong for this man to have goods. It became wrong when gold and goods in the barn had him. He was living for the stuff in the barn. He was living for the temporal without ever giving a moment's thought to the eternal. All of his plans were made on the basis of the life in this world without ever giving a moment's thought to the world to come. And every time, Brother Brent, that I read this story in the Bible, I am reminded of the sad plight of many people in this world as I stand and preach tonight. They too are living for the temporal as opposed to the eternal. They're living for the stuff in the barn. And therefore, to the man that prefers gold over God, to the man that prefers material over the master, to the man that prefers the temporal over the eternal, God in his preserved Word says tonight, thou fool. You are lacking in spiritual discernment and wisdom. I am lacking in spiritual discernment and wisdom. I am a fool if I don't stop to consider eternity. Jesus said in verse 15, take heed and beware of covetousness, for a man's life consisteth not in the abundance of the things. That's what Jesus calls our houses. That's what Jesus calls our lands. That's what Jesus calls our suits, our clothes. That's what Jesus calls our cars. Oh, that's what Jesus calls anything that we would place more emphasis on than we would place on the eternal things of God. And so Jesus, this Monday night of your World Missions Revival, as you contemplate what you will be doing for world evangelism in the coming year, as you contemplate whether or not as a church family you will follow the faith of your man of God and move forward in your missions efforts or move backwards in your missions efforts, God sent me here to ask you a simple yet sobering question. Are you living for the stuff in the barn. Because I assure you, when our short lives in this world are over, and when we breathe our last and our lives come to a screeching halt, in the end, all that stuff in the barn, it's just stuff. It's just things. And therefore, in the next very few moments, there are three things about that stuff in the barn I want to call your attention to before we dismiss tonight. First of all, I want you to know, number one, for the most part, now this is not always the case, as we'll see during the last point of the message. For the most part, all that stuff in the barn, it's tangible. Now what I mean by that is you can see it with your physical eye. You can touch it with a physical hand. For the most part, all that stuff in the barn is tangible. But how many times when you read and study the Bible does the Lord Jesus place much greater emphasis on things that can never be seen with our physical eyes or touched with our physical hands? I challenge you to take this Bible tonight and read it from cover to cover. As you do so, you'll discover that the thrice holy God of glory, through the pen of New Testament and Old Testament writers, places much greater emphasis on things that can only be seen with an eye of faith. Hebrews chapter 11 and verse number 1. Now faith is the substance of things hoped for, the evidence of things not seen. During the years that I pastored almost 22 years, I had 22 missions conferences, 22 mission Sundays on top of the 22 missions conferences. And Brother Brent, it never failed. Sometime throughout the course of those 22 missions conferences or those 22 mission Sundays, somebody would say this to me: "Man, preacher, we already support 50 missionaries. You want to support more?" Then once we got up to 60, they'd say, "Man, preacher, we already support 60 missionaries, and you want to support more?" And then we got up to 100, and the church family would say, "Man, preacher, we already support 100 missionaries, and you want to support more?" And then we got up to 150 missionaries. We got up to giving $200,000 a year to world evangelism. And every year I'd push and I'd plead and I'd beg God to burden the hearts of the people of God that we could do more. And it never failed, dear brother. Somebody would always say, "I just don't see it." Right. I got news for you. If you could see it, there would be no faith to it. Because faith, I'm feeling like I'm preaching right here. But faith is the substance of things hoped for and the evidence of things not seen. And without faith, Hebrews 11 and 6. Somebody tell me, what does the Bible say? Without faith, it is what? Impossible to please God. I appreciate the truth your pastor has tried to convey since the very first service of your world missions revival. It's not just about money. It's about faith. It's not that you give your money. It's that you exercise your faith. Faith promised missions giving is an opportunity for the child of God to exercise his or her faith. Faith is like a muscle. The more you exercise it, the more it'll grow. There's a lot of preaching that can and should be done right there. But I just want you to know, If you're going to move forward in your missions efforts in the coming year, you're going to have to take your eyes off of the temporal and open them by faith to the eternal if you're going to exercise your faith. All that stuff in the barn, for the most part, it's tangible. Secondly, all those things in the barn, they're not only, for the most part, tangible, but they're temporal. Now, I want to stop right here long enough to say that I'm very, very grateful for the house that I live in. I thank God for my house. I thank God for these clothes. Brother Brent, aren't you thankful how that God has provided us to wear clothes? Listen, I like nice clothes. I do. There's nothing wrong with liking nice clothes. And by the way, there's nothing spiritual about looking like a bum. Say amen right there. I'm thankful for the clothes that God has provided me. I'm thankful for this suit. Listen, this is a Ralph Lauren suit. You know where I got it? eBay, $50. Ralph Lauren. I mean, that's a good suit, amen. I'm thankful for the van that we drive. It is a miraculous story how that God provided the minivan that we... And you know, I sold out to World Evangelism. I drove a Lincoln Navigator when I was a pastor. You don't raise support driving a Lincoln Navigator, Brother Brent. Can you say amen right there? So I went from a Lincoln Navigator, brother, to a minivan. I had to turn my man card in to do it, but nevertheless, that's what we're driving. And it's a miracle. It is a miracle how that God provided so we could drive that minivan, and I'm grateful and I'm thankful for that minivan. I want to tell you something. The minivan could be gone just like that. The suit could be gone like that. And if I stay around here to eat many more steaks like I ate this past Sunday, it's going to be gone in a hurry. Amen. The last missions meeting that I preached was a mission Sunday in Illinois a few Sundays ago. And boy, they fed me so good. The theme of their missions revival was enlarge my coast. I'll tell you, they've been praying God would enlarge their coast. Mine enlarged about an inch or two after leaving that place. And if I don't do something soon, I'm going to have to pray in a whole new wardrobe. But I'm very grateful for the clothes, for the cars. But the clothes, the cars, the roof over our head. Look, your house could catch fire tonight, and within 24 hours, you may not have a house to live in. Are you listening to the preacher tonight? All of that stuff in the barn, I'm telling you, it's temporal, just like our lives on this earth are temporal. 2 Samuel chapter 14, verse number 14, speaks of our lives on this earth as being nothing more than water spilled on the ground. Did you hear that? 2 Samuel chapter 14 and verse 14 speaks of our lives as being nothing more than water spilt on the ground. If I was doing this with red dye, your preacher would have a real big problem with that. Because that red dye would fall to the ground and it'd stay there indefinitely. But there's a reason why the Bible compares our lives to water is spilled on the ground. You know why the preacher doesn't even remotely care for me to do this tonight? Because I'll tell you why. By the time I finish preaching this message, the water is gone. God said, that's just like your life. Brother Brent, I am honest before the Lord. The Lord knows I'm preaching the truth tonight. It seems like yesterday that I was the age of your oldest son. How old are you? 15. Man, I thought you was about 22, 23. Boy, he's a big 15, isn't he? Oh, I remember 15. When I was 15, I used to think, I better back up social distance, amen. When I was 15, I used to think, oh, 1 year and I can get my driver's license. Boy, if I could just get my driver's license, hallelujah, that would be the greatest thing. And now, here I am, 54 years old. It just seemed like yesterday. How old are you, young man? 13. Oh, I remember 13. Boy, if I could just get married one day. I mean, if I could just get married one day, that'd be the greatest thing. And you know what? God bless me, and I did. And then I used to think, you know what? Oh, boy. How old are you, young lady? 18! 18! Are you kidding me? 18! If I could just graduate high school. And you know what? Believe it or not, I know some of you don't believe it. But I did. Then I got tired of people telling me what to do, so I joined the Navy. Then I said, oh, if I could ever get out of the Navy. And guess what? I did. And then I thought one day, you know, I want to give my life to serve the Lord. And I surrendered my life to serve the Lord. And God put it in my heart to pastor. And so I went to Bible college. And you know what? Then I began to think, oh, if I could ever pastor a church. And you know what? I did. And another. And another. And then God burdened my heart about the mission. And I thought, well, you know what? If I could spend my days helping churches see the need to support missionaries. If I could help families like the Burgies get to South Africa to win people to Jesus. Boy, wouldn't that be great? And you know what? I did. And now here I am, brother. Here I am, 55. I used to think 30 was old. And now I'm almost double that. I had something happen to me the other day. It changed my life forever. I went to McDonald's, ordered a cup of coffee. This was before the virus hit. You could actually go into a place and people not look down their nose at you for not wearing a mask. So I went in without wearing a mask and I ordered a cup of coffee. The lady figured it up. She said, that'll be 50 cents. I said, hallelujah. Man, that's wonderful. I said, with a smile on my face, are you running a special on coffee? And she said, I gave you the senior's discount. Seemed just like yesterday. I was 13. Do you understand all that stuff in the barn? All that stuff in the barn's just like your life. It's just like my life. It's temporal. Job in Job chapter 7 spoke of our lives on this earth as being nothing more than wind. In Job chapter 9, he spoke of our lives as being a swift messenger, a swift ship, or a swooping eagle. The psalmist spoke of our lives on this earth as being grass, wind, a sigh, or a breath. In fact, in the 90th Psalm, The psalmist said, for all our days are passed away in thy wrath, and we spend our years as a tale that is told. I remember when I was a little boy, my mama used to come into my bedroom at night and she would read me a story. I still remember the stories my mama read to me as a little boy. I remember being infatuated with a rabbit by the name of Briar Rabbit, and how that he got tangled up in the thorns. You remember that story? And I remembered my mama reading the story of Briar Rabbit to me just as a little boy. And I remember thinking, oh, don't let this moment end. Don't finish the story. Read slower, mama. It's going so fast. That's what the Bible says your life and my life is like. That story you will tell your children at bedtime tonight. God said, here's why you ought to open your eyes and focus on the eternal as opposed to the temporal, because your life on this earth is just like that story you're telling your children when you go to bed at night. Only one life. 'Twill soon be past. Only what's done for Christ will last. I contemplated whether or not to say what I'm getting ready to say, but I'm feeling pretty good. I think I'll say it. I'd hate to think I'd spend more a month to pipe TV into my home than I would to send the gospel around the world. All that stuff in the barn, it's tangible for the most part, but it's temporal. And then finally, all that stuff in the barn, it's typical. And what I mean by that is this: all of the stuff in the man's barn in the text is representative or typical of anything fleeting that you and I place greater emphasis upon than we do the eternal things of God. You may not have a problem with material things tonight, but you know down deep in your heart that unforgiveness that's there, that bitterness, that envy, that strife that's there has caused you to take your eyes off of the focus of this week and you're focused on temporary things. Right. All that stuff in the barn, it's typical of any

and a very wise Christian gentleman who had spent his life serving the Lord. Upon being asked about his soul's salvation and where he would spend eternity, the young businessman responded by saying, "Well, sir, I appreciate you asking, but my plan at this point in my life is to learn my trade and grow my company. And after that," the Christian gentleman asked. "Well, after that," the young man replied, "I'll make my fortune." "And after that?" asked the Christian gentleman who had sold his life out to serve Jesus. "Well, after that," the young man said, "I'll live and retire on the millions of dollars that I have made." "And after that?" the Christian gentleman asked, who had spent his life serving the Lord and living for Jesus. "Well, after that," the young man responded, I guess I'll die." "And die one day he shall, my friend. For the Bible says in Hebrews chapter 9 and verse 27, and as it is appointed unto men once to die, but after this, the judgment." Therefore, in light of that truth, let me call your attention once again, if I may, to verse number 15 of our text tonight. "And he said unto them," and tonight he says unto us, "Take heed and beware of covetousness, for a man's life consisteth not in the abundance of the things which he possesseth." Don't be a fool. There's much more to living than just living for the stuff in the bar.

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0: With SRN News, I'm Keith Peters in Washington. Senate Republicans have cleared a first hurdle as they try to pass legislation to fund President Trump's immigration enforcement agencies. Republicans rejected a Democratic effort to permanently block Trump from creating a nearly $1.8 billion settlement fund for allies who claim government persecution. Ohio Senator Bernie Moreno says the Democrats are trying to distract from the actual issue at hand.
1: They are going to play so many games over the next 8, 9, 10 hours. Bring it on. Because what we will do today is we will make certain that communities are safe in this country.
0: The bill would provide roughly $70 billion to fund U.S. Immigration and Customs Enforcement and the Border Patrol. Ukrainian President Volodymyr Zelensky directly called on Russian President Vladimir Putin to end the Ukraine-Russia war and begin direct talks in a letter published on Thursday night. President Trump says he'd like for Zelensky and Vladimir Putin to find middle ground.
2: They're going to make compromises. I suggested those compromises. And, you know, we've had a lot to do with it. We'd love to see their two very good people. They're two very, incredible countries, beautiful countries. They've got us up.
0: Former Trump administration National Security Advisor John Bolton has agreed to plead guilty to a single count of retaining classified information under a deal with the Justice Department that could allow him to avoid prison time. That's according to a person familiar with the matter. The deal would resolve a criminal case filed in October that charged Bolton with 18 counts of either retaining or sharing diary-like notes with family members. On Wall Street, the Dow up by 874 points, the NASDAQ down 23, the S&P advanced 30. This is SRN News. America Prays, correspondent Michael Harrington reports.
3: Fewer members of the general population are Christian these days. Church attendance and other spiritual practices are in decline, but there's one thing people still do, and that's pray. According to new numbers from the Barna Group, 73% of American adults pray at least once a week, and Christians pray a lot more. As the Barna Report puts it, quote, spiritual longing remains active even when institutional participation wavers. Michael Harrington reporting.
0: Texas Children's Hospital in Houston has to set up a detransition clinic for people who no longer wish to live as the opposite sex. This is part of a settlement with the state over the hospital's practice of helping children live as the opposite sex through the use of hormone treatments and puberty blockers. The new clinic will provide various services, including endocrinology and psychiatry. This is SRN News. A fire at an unregistered home for the elderly in western Sri Lanka has killed at least 12 people. We hear more on the story from international correspondent Karen Shamas reporting from London.
4: Fire at an unregistered nursing home in western Sri Lanka has killed at least 12 people and injured 8 others. Police say the fire started late Wednesday at the home for the elderly in Angurawa Tota town. 51 residents were rescued, including people with mental illnesses. The director of the home has been arrested on suspicion of causing deaths through negligence. An investigation is underway. The facility was overcrowded, housing 71 people in a space meant for about 15. Officials had previously warned the management to follow laws and guidelines. I'm Karen Shamas.
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5: Here is your forecast on WZYN, 8:10 a.m., the old Ship of Zion. Clear sky overnight, dropping down to right around the 60-degree mark. Friday, back to sunshine and a high into the upper 80s. Saturday, lots of sun, near 90, low 90s on Sunday. I'm meteorologist Sally Russell on WZYN, 8:10 a.m. and online at WZYN.org.

Oh yes, that was none other than the Happy Goodmans with I'm Living in Canaan Now. Up next, the Inspirations, Ark of Grace.

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With SRN News, I'm Keith Peters in Washington. The United States has imposed sanctions on Cuban President Miguel Díaz-Canel, his wife, and three other individuals. The action Thursday is the latest move by the Trump administration to pressure the island's leadership, and it drew immediate condemnation from Havana. Hezbollah has rejected the latest ceasefire agreement between Israel and the Lebanese government and demanded a complete Israeli withdrawal. Thursday's announcement came as local authorities said Israeli strikes killed at least four people. A UN peacekeeper was also killed in the crossfire. The House has passed a bill to aid Ukraine and sanction Russia in a sign of impatience with President Trump's approach to the war. On Wall Street, the Dow up by 874 points, the Nasdaq dropped 23, the S&P 500 up by 30. More details at SRNNews.com.

0: It's time now for the Open Bible Hour broadcast with Pastor Jerry Honeycutt of Roan Mountain, Tennessee. 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
1: In the beginning was the Word, and the Word was with God, and the Word was God. The same was in the beginning with God. All things were made by Him, and without Him was not anything made that was made. In Him was life, and the life was the light of men. And the light shineth in darkness, and the darkness comprehended it not. Would you join us in a time of prayer? Father, thank you for the privilege to call upon your name. And Lord, I pray today, as your little children today, God, may we just gladly just crawl up in your lap and put our head upon your breast and feel your breath upon our face. And Lord, may we just simply look to you as our Father and as our Savior, as our hope and our God and our life and all that we are. Lord, would you draw your people so close? Fill us with your Spirit. Use us for your glory. God, would you fill each life with the Spirit of the Lord? God, may there never be a time that we even feel defeat or despondency. But oh, in the arms of the Lord, there's always victory and there's joy and there's praise. God, I'd ask you, would you bless your children today? Draw your children close to you. And Lord, would you guide our lives? Mold us, make us just exactly that which you want us to be. Father, today as we open this precious Word of God, would you simply open our hearts, open our minds, open our spirits, and Lord, let the Spirit of God reveal the very innermost feelings of God to our heart. Teach us your ways, not intellectually as the world, but oh, that spiritual knowledge from the Lord. Thank you for your love and your mercy. In Jesus' lovely and precious name we ask it. Amen and amen. This is the Open Bible Hour, and this is Brother Jerry Honeycutt. And thank you so much for tuning in. May God bless you richly. Let's open the greatest book that God's ever written, this Bible. In fact, did you know something? This is God's Word, right from His mouth. And in the book of Acts, chapter 28, we've been following the journey of Paul as he's heading toward Rome. And as we look in chapter 28, yesterday we closed our broadcast with verse number 16. And the beauty of the Scripture is this. If you go back up in the Word of God in Malta, oh, after the shipwreck, boy, I mean, Paul, God used Paul there. Folks were saved and healed. And then as they journey on the journey, verse 14, they found brethren that loved the Lord. The journey's getting, they're heading toward Rome. They're already getting close. They're already to the point of it. And then in verse 15, when they came, the brethren that had followed and heard about it and stayed with them. And so Paul rejoiced. And there at the call, the little three taverns, which were Paul's saw, he thanked God and took courage. But look at verse number 16. It said, "And when we came to Rome," the journey is over. And just think back. before they came to Rome, where was the last, what was the last crowd that he got to meet? Brethren in the Lord. He had rejoiced, and he took courage. Hallelujah. The journey's almost over. And, I mean, he took hope. And folks, now he's at Rome. But watch verse number 28, or 16. And the centurion delivered the prisoners to the captain of the guard. Remember, Paul is a prisoner. And the centurion that was in charge delivered the prisoners to the captain of the guard. Well, we've heard of this captain and of the guards of the Roman soldiers. But what is God doing here? Did Paul get protection from the Lord all through the journey? Yes. Now that he's Rome, what are they going to do? Throw him in prison? Throw him in a dungeon? Throw him down? No. Watch as God even uses the Roman guards and the Roman captain and the Roman centurion and how God handles it. Folks, here in this verse, may we learn a precious lesson that God said, I will never leave you. I will never forsake you. I will never put more on you than you can bear. But with every day, every way, he'd make a way of escape. Here Paul is. The brethren are gone. He's in the hands of the guards and the Romans. And he's in Rome. Oh, the journey from Jerusalem has been long. The battles have been many. The scars upon his body, upon his mind and his life. Is he defeated? No, my friend. He's rejoicing in the Lord. And look what God does. But Paul was suffered to dwell by himself. Here, the journey is over. He's in Rome. And God allowed him to just be alone by himself. And is he grieving? No. I just kind of believe that old Paul said, Lord, thank you for the journey. Thank you that you took care of me. Thank you, Lord, that you're still on the job and you're still in charge of my life. And by himself, but look what else, with a soldier that kept him. In Rome, there was many that wanted to kill him. But did you know what God did? God gave him an individual guard. An individual soldier. Paul was not able to carry a gun. Hey, he was not able to defend himself in any way. He was under guard. But God said, I'll take care of that. And a soldier that kept him. I wonder just why God put this in the Bible. You know, today we hear so much that's things on computers and the news and everything, and that it's against the law for you to even worship the Lord. It's against the law for you to even mention his name. It's against the law for you to even give a track and all of this, or you're going to go to jail. Well, praise God, there's one thing about it. If you do go to jail, God will have somebody to stand there and guard you. God's able to do that. Hallelujah. I mean, God's in charge of our lives. Now, let's go on. Here, he's by himself, this soldier. In fact, this soldier, we don't know whether he's a new one or not, but there's one thing about it. With Paul and him by himself, there's one thing that Paul's going to do. This soldier's there and he can't leave. Paul's there and he don't try to leave. But I'll guarantee you one thing, there's one soldier that's going to hear the gospel. And I believe it's another soldier that's going to be won to the Lord, because Paul, his business was to preach the gospel. I can't help but to believe that old Paul said, "Young man, you might think that I'm in my chains, and you might think that all this going on, but said, you know, I was in darkness of sin one day, and I on the road to Damascus, my precious Lord stopped me." I believe he told him how God saved him, and I believe that young man had to listen to him. And folks, let me tell you something. The greatest testimony that you and I can give is how God saved us. How did the Lord save you? Have you told anybody about it lately? Oh, share that with friends. Share that with folks that you meet. Share that with folks. Tell them how that God saved you and God's able. Now, look in verse 17. Where is Paul now? He is in Rome. And it came to pass, in his scripture here, Paul wanted to prevent any derogatory report from his Jewish enemies in Jerusalem. So what does he do? In verse number 17, that after 3 days, Paul being alone, he called the chief of the Jews together and in Rome. And when they were come together, he said unto them, in other words, the Jews that were there in Rome, he called them together. Now, this is not the crowd that's trying to kill him from Jerusalem. No, this is the crowd that lived in Rome. And what does he call them? Men and brethren. Look at his respect. Though I have committed nothing against the people, or against the customs of our fathers, yet was I delivered a prisoner from Jerusalem into the hands of the Romans. What has Paul just done in that verse? He has declared that he is a Jew. He is one of their brothers. That he still, the customs of the Jews was sacred to him. And he said that I've never raised up against our fathers or against the customs. He cleared it out. To who? Those that were there as Jewish brethren, the chief Jews. And he said, I've been delivered into the hands of the Romans for this. But he said, I'm not guilty. They've just accused me. You know the thing about it? God's people all down through history has been accused of things that they're not guilty of. But what do? You just go on for the Lord. Thanks for listening. Until next time.
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Are you happy to see the great lead singer, Mr. Roland Kesterson, and make him welcome? He's going to do a song off our latest recording that he wrote, called Heaven Is Sounding Sweeter.

0: With SRN News, I'm Keith Peters in Washington. Senate Republicans have cleared a first hurdle as they try to pass legislation to fund President Trump's immigration enforcement agencies. Republicans rejected a Democratic effort to permanently block Trump from creating a nearly $1.8 billion settlement fund for allies who claim government persecution. Ohio Senator Bernie Moreno says the Democrats are trying to distract from the actual issue at hand.
1: They are going to play so many games over the next 8, 9, 10 hours. Bring it on. Because what we will do today is we will make certain that communities are safe in this country.
0: The bill would provide roughly $70 billion to fund U.S. Immigration and Customs Enforcement and the Border Patrol. Ukrainian President Volodymyr Zelensky directly called on Russian President Vladimir Putin to end the Ukraine-Russia war and begin direct talks in a letter published on Thursday night. President Trump says he'd like for Zelensky and Vladimir Putin to find middle ground.
2: They're going to both make compromises. I suggested those compromises. And, you know, we've had a lot to do with it. We'd love to see their two very good people. They're two very, incredible countries, beautiful countries. They've got us up.
0: Former Trump administration National Security Advisor John Bolton has agreed to plead guilty to a single count of retaining classified information under a deal with the Justice Department that could allow him to avoid prison time. That's according to a person familiar with the matter. The deal would resolve a criminal case filed in October that charged Bolton with 18 counts of either retaining or sharing diary-like notes with family members. On Wall Street, the Dow up by 874 points, the NASDAQ down 23, the S&P advanced 30. This is SRN News. America Prays, correspondent Michael Harrington reports.
3: Fewer members of the general population are Christian these days. Church attendance and other spiritual practices are in decline, but there's one thing people still do, and that's pray. According to new numbers from the Barna Group, 73% of American adults pray at least once a week, and Christians pray a lot more. As the Barna Report puts it, quote, spiritual longing remains active even when institutional participation wavers. Michael Harrington reporting.
0: Texas Children's Hospital in Houston has to set up a detransition clinic for people who no longer wish to live as the opposite sex. This is part of a settlement with the state over the hospital's practice of helping children live as the opposite sex through the use of hormone treatments and puberty blockers. The new clinic will provide various services, including endocrinology and psychiatry. This is SRN News. A fire at an unregistered home for the elderly in western Sri Lanka has killed at least 12 people. We hear more on the story from international correspondent Karen Shamas reporting from London.
4: Fire at an unregistered nursing home in western Sri Lanka has killed at least 12 people and injured 8 others. Police say the fire started late Wednesday.

0: At the home for the elderly in Angurawa, Tota Town, 51 residents were rescued, including people with mental illnesses. The director of the home has been arrested on suspicion of causing deaths through negligence. An investigation is underway. The facility was overcrowded, housing 71 people in a space meant for about 15. Officials had previously warned the management to follow laws and guidelines. I'm Karen Shamas.
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2: Here is your forecast on WZYN, 8:10 a.m., the old Ship of Zion. Clear sky overnight, dropping down to right around the 60-degree mark. Friday, back to sunshine and a high into the upper 80s. Saturday, lots of sun, near 90, low 90s on Sunday. I'm meteorologist Sally Russell on WZYN, 8:10 a.m. and online at WZYN.org.

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1: Amen. All right. I tell you, that scared me last night. I was looking for it tonight. Do you know that? Reminded me of something that happened a few weeks ago. But I want you to take and turn in your Bible while I make an announcement or two to Exodus chapter 32. And I want to say that I appreciate the good singing. Wasn't the singing great tonight? I tell you, singing will get you ready for about 2 hours of preaching. Amen? And I do appreciate the good singing. And Brother Billy... And something happened. Brother Billy didn't sing tonight, but we'll get him to sing tomorrow night. But I appreciate all the good singers and all the good preachers. 85 preachers, I believe. And I thank God for every one of you dear preachers that came. I said I was going to tell you something that happened, I guess, about a couple of months ago. For a little while, I was sick. And I had to go by and see the doctor every time before I'd leave golf in meetings. And... I have a good doctor. His name's Max Bloomberg in Atlanta. And I'd have to go by and see him, and I'd wait till he'd tell me about my blood. But one day I was running late, and I didn't have time to wait to see about my blood. And so after I got on the airplane, my wife got back home. He called my wife, and he said, "I got bad news for you. Maze is going to have 3 bypasses." And my wife said, "Really?" Said, "Yes." Tell him I said to bypass Shoney's, McDonald's, and Wendy's. Praise God. But we're glad for all of you being here tonight and the blessings of having you in the house of the Lord. Let me just say this, and then we're going to stand reading Exodus chapter 32. Tomorrow night, I want to bring you a message, "When the Roses Bloom Again in Your Garden." You know, I want Billy to sing tomorrow night just before I preach, "Where the roses never fade." Thank God we're going to a country where the roses will never fade. And that's going to be a great time. So I hope you'll be here for that. Saturday night, I'm bringing a message. And by the way, I got a call today from North Carolina. They're bringing a busload Saturday night to hear the message on devil worship or Satanism. And it's sweeping this land. Did you know that 93%, according to USA paper, 93% of the missing children have been kidnapped by the satanic occult? And listen, they're being imprisoned. They're going to be offered as human sacrifices. And so I trust that you'll be here on Saturday night. Then don't forget, Sunday, be in your church. Sunday, Monday, Brother Canoa will be here in the mornings. And that'll be a great week. And then I couldn't forget all those chickens and barbecue. That's going to be a great time. You'll enjoy that on the 4th of July. Take your Bible and turn with me. If you've already turned, stand. We're going to read the scripture tonight. And then I'm going to bring you the message. I want you to notice in verse 18 of chapter 33. I was going to read a little in chapter 32. But because of time, we'll save a little time. Notice verse 18. And he said, "I beseech thee, show me thy glory." And he said, "I make all of my goodness to pass before thee, and I will proclaim the name of the Lord before thee, and will be gracious to whom I will be gracious, and will be show mercy on whom I will show mercy." And he said, "Thou canst not see my face, for there shall no man see me and live." And the Lord said, "Behold, there is a place by me." Let me stop there. If you ever find that place, you'll see a little glory. If you ever find that place by me, the Lord said, you'll be different. There's no such thing as finding that place and not being different. Notice what the Bible said. "And thou shalt stand upon a rock." You'll get off of that sand, get on the rock. And notice what the Bible said, "And it shall come to pass that while my glory passes by, that I will put thee in the cleft of the rock, and will cover thee with my hand while I pass by. And I will take away mine hand, and thou shalt see my back parts, but my face shall not be seen. Notice what the Bible said in verse 32. And it shall come to pass while my glory passeth by. I want you to be seated over the house, if you will. I want you to bow your head for just a word of prayer. Father, I want to thank you tonight for the glory of God. Lord, I thank you that one day the church and the hall of the heavenly host shall bow down in heaven and shall cry, glory, glory, hallelujah. I'm glad all glory belongs to thee. Lord, there are a lot of people that like to steal the glory of God. But I'm glad that in this great moment, if you pass by, we'll behold just a little bit of your glory. So, Father, speak to our hearts tonight and make us to stand where Moses stood and help us to see a glimpse of the glory of God. Bless this camp. Thank you for those that have given that they may go on and do greater things for God. Now, Father, speak to every heart, and all you do, we'll praise you because we ask it in Jesus' name. Amen. Amen. Beloved, I want to show you tonight, if I can, the glory of God. What a blessed thing it is when Moses cried, show me thy glory. You know, in this body, it's hard to behold such glory. That's why we're going to have a new body. We're going to stand in the complete glory of the Savior. But here, you see him passing by. Anytime the Lord passes by, brother, that's a good time when you're singing, if the Lord passes by. When you're preaching, if the Lord passes by. I tell you, it makes a difference. But because of time, let me show you. Moses was standing there. He'd been disappointed. He was downcast and discouraged. He got his eyes on the people. If you get your eyes on the crowd, mister, you will be disappointed. And so, after that awful experience, he'd been up there with God. He came down, and the scripture said he found the people as they were worshiping the golden calf. The Bible said that they were naked. The Bible said they were dancing. And Moses stood and said, who is on the Lord's side? I tell you, when God's people act like that, it's time for preachers to stand up and say, who is on the Lord's side? Let him come over and stand at the gate of the Levite. Now notice what the Bible said. They were worshiping the golden calf. America's guilty tonight of her many gods. But I'm glad there's only one. And praise the Lord. He is for the grace and for the glory. And I trust we'll see him. And then the Bible said they were naked. That's a shame. Paul said that he longed to be clothed. We have an old fellow down Atlanta. He's 91 years old. Every spring he comes out, takes off his clothes, and they call him Mr. Streaker. And he'll run through Grant Park, and the paper says he won't wear a thing. I told my wife, I said, one morning I'm going to get behind a tree and I'm going to have me a 2x4, and that old bird may not wear clothes, but he'll wear a blister for 3 weeks. Amen. The Bible said they were naked. The third thing it said, they were dancing, and they were not dancing to the music of this world. Oh, they were dancing to the flesh and their own soulish desire. And what a shame it was. But Moses said, I'll just be satisfied if you'll just take me up on that hill and pass by and let me behold the glory. And the Lord said, I'll put you on a rock and I'll hide your face. And you'll not see my face, but you'll see my back. And you shall behold my glory. Thank God he got a glimpse of the glory. thing. Mister, that'll get you out of the dumps. Mister, that'll get you out of discouragement. And the Bible says, and the Lord passed by. Now, by way of introduction, let me give you just three places where they got a glimpse of the glory of God. Number one, in the days of Solomon. The Bible said in 2 Chronicles chapter 7, and the fire fell, and the glory filled the house. Boy, wouldn't you like to be in an old-fashioned camp meeting where everything was glory upon glory and meat upon meat? Listen, and the scripture said the priest could not go in, my friend, to the house of the Lord. The glory filled it, and Solomon witnessed the glory. Number two, Isaiah. The Bible said in the year that King Uzziah died, I beheld the Lord, and he said the whole earth is filled with his glory. Do you know when that's going to be an actual thing? Mister, it's going to actually happen that day when Jesus sits on that throne in Jerusalem. And thank God for 1,000 years. I'm glad the earth is going to be filled with the glory of God. You talk about a time, children, we're going to have it. But just one other, and then I'll get into the message tonight. The Bible says, Simon Peter. Now, you know, he's up and down, in and out. He is always praising God one day and cussing the next. But I'm glad before he died, he said in 2 Peter chapter 1, after my decease, after I leave this world, don't say I preached and 3,000 souls were saved. Don't say that I walked on the water a little way, but tell them after I'm gone, I was on the Holy Mount and I handled him. I was an eyewitness to his glory. Let me tell you something, mister. If you ever behold such glory, you will never be the same. Now, if you have your pencils tonight, I want you to jot down 5 things that we need to behold the glory in. You say, where can I see the glory now? Isaiah saw it in the temple. Solomon saw it in the temple. Old Simon Peter saw it on the mountain. Where can I behold the glory of God? Have your pencils ready? We see the glory of God now, first of all, in a cradle. I know a lot of people that deny the virgin birth and say that he did not come as Emmanuel, God with us. But I want you to know the Bible said the day that Mary the virgin placed that little babe in that cradle, our manger bed, the angels in Luke 2 and verse 14, and a great multitude praising God and saying, glory to God in the highest. There he was, and they were giving glory from the heavens. John 1:14 says, and the Word was made flesh and dwelt among us, and we beheld his glory. Thank God. Over in 2 Timothy 3 and verse 16, without controversy, great is the mystery of godliness. You know what that means? And I could take a long time and tell you the 5 things it says. Well, let me tell you what it means. It means that that babe in that cradle, listen, was 100% God and 100% man. You say, explain it. I can't, but I believe it. Bless God, I see the glory. I want to tell you something. No wonder old Simeon said, mine eyes have seen the glory. I'm ready to die. Thank God for that cradle and that little babe. Oh, you say, who was he? He was the wonder of wonders. Listen to me. That little hand that lifted up in that cradle or in that manger bed, that little hand that lifted was the same hand that stretched out over the mighty Red Sea. And thank God the thing parted. Oh, it's the glory that you see in the cradle. That little voice that cried that day in the manger, it was the same voice that cried on Mount Sinai. I want to tell you, behold the glory of God in a cradle. Listen to me. that little foot that reached up that day in that cradle, woo, would be the same little foot that would tread the wine press alone. Oh, you say, preacher, I'm glad. You say, show me the glory of God. I'll tell you where you can see it tonight. Go back 1900 years in a little place called Bethlehem, and there you'll see the glory wrapped in human flesh. God in this world. And somebody said, preacher. Oh, listen to me. Secondly, not only you behold the glory in a cradle, but you behold it in the cross. Oh, my mother up in Hendersonville used to stir the grits in the morning when it was cold. I'd have a little old boy in bed, and she'd sing, in the cross be my glory ever. Oh, let me tell you, when you get to that place that you'll sing, Jesus, take me near the cross and let me behold the glory. Paul said in Galatians 6 and verse 14, God forbid that I should glory save in the cross of the Lord Jesus Christ. I want to tell you something. If you go to the cross and you cannot behold the glory of God, to this end he came. To this end he died. Woo! Praise God. To this end, that he might be Lord. I want to tell you, when you go to the cross, you behold the glory of the Lord. Thank God. I'm glad I can go to the cross. I hope my wife comes tomorrow night. If I say she is coming and she don't come, my wife draws bigger crowds than I do. Everybody wants to come see what Dot looks like. But I don't know why, but I guess they think she's lived with me so long. She used to have a little song when we first got going together, and she'd sing it as we'd go off to revivals. I'm so happy, happy all the day long. Now she sings that we've been married 44 years. Nobody knows the trouble I see. Amen. Now don't you tell her that tomorrow night. If she gets to come, I hope she'll get to come. Listen, oh, I want to tell you something. My baby boy, first time I went to Israel, said, Daddy, I want you to get me something when you get to Israel. And I said, what is it, Dale? He said, when you climb that hill where the cross stood, I want you to get me a little rock and bring it home. Now, there we'll forget that morning I climbed up that hill. Brother Solomon Matter, the keeper of the garden tomb, my good friend, that was killed in the Six-Day War. He said, Brother Mays, you're about 6 feet from where the blood came down. And the Holy Ghost also seemed to speak to me and said, buddy, get on your step. You're not fit to crawl where the blood came down. I got on my stomach and I crawled like a worm over to the place where the blood came down. And it seemed like the Holy Ghost said, sing. I'm not much of a singer, but I started singing on a hill far away. He stood on the old rugged cross, the emblem and suffering of shame to me. Then it seemed like the Holy Ghost said, don't forget your little boy. Boy, I reached down and got those rocks, two of them, and stuck it in my pocket. I got back to Atlanta. He said, Daddy, I may never get over there. I'm glad I got me a couple of rocks. I'll put them in my cedar chest, and every once in a while, I'll pull them out and say, these are rocks of ages that were cleft for me, and they came from Calvary. Oh, you say, preacher, listen to me. Acts, or Matthew chapter 17, the Bible says, they saw no man save Jesus. Boy, when the glory falls, I want to tell you, you'll get your eyes off of singers and preachers and everybody else. The glory of God is what we need to see. You say, what happened? They got to talking, and they talked about two things. Peter, James, and John talked to Elijah. There, Elijah and Moses. Moses is talking to Elijah. And you know what they were talking about? They were talking about a cross. They were talking about Jesus going to that cross. But that wasn't the only thing they talked about. They talked about a crown. They said, after the battle of Calvary, thank God he'll wear a crown. And the glory of the Lord shall be seen. Let me say to you tonight, if you want to see the glory of the Lord, first you see the glory of the Lord in a cradle, and then you see it in a cross. Now write this down. You see it in a Christian. Oh, thank God, an old saint that's been matured in the Holy Ghost. A man that's walked with God. A man that's been close to Jesus. The older he gets, the more glory that comes out of his face. Well, I remember as a little old boy up at Hendersonville, I'd walk around and see those old mountain saints, and God was all over them. And I'd say, hallelujah. Oh, I don't understand it. I'm not even a Christian, but I'd like to see that in my life someday. I'm glad, since I'm getting old, every once in a while the Lord lifts that veil and said, honey, I'm going to let you see a little bit of the glory that I had with the Father back before the world began. Brother, you talk about a blessing. What a blessing that really was. That is what this book says. Psalm 21 verse 8 said, and his glory we behold in thy salvation. I want to tell you, every time an old drunk gets up, and let me give you something. There are not many churches went into by the God. We're swapping a bunch of old dead church members, and bless God, not getting many people saved. And we want to blame it, bless God, on 1989. I still believe if people get right with God, I believe the Holy Ghost can get out there and get a hold of the drunks and the gamblers and the wicked and bring them in. And what a blessing, brother, that is. Let me tell you. You know what you see when an old drunk gets up and comes up here and gets saved? Starts out of here rejoicing. You see the glory of God. Only God's glory can produce that. Oh, an old gambler comes up here and gets right with God. And God takes a deck of cards out of his pocket and puts a New Testament in there. It takes the glory of God. Only God's glory can produce that. Oh, an old gambler comes up here and gets right with God. And God takes a deck of cards out of his pocket and puts a New Testament in there. It takes the glory of God. And it demonstrates the glory of the Lord. Let me just give you one illustration from the Bible real quickly. In the 34th chapter of the book of Exodus, the Bible said Moses came down the mountain. Now watch this. And he had so much God in him that the people couldn't look on him. And you know what? They had to put a veil over him. Now, first, I want to tell you something. Moses did not know it. You better watch these churches and preachers that always run around here tell you they got the glory. Bless God, if they got it, they won't talk about it. And they won't have to talk about it. The Lord will demonstrate it. And what a blessing that is, mister. Amen. Amen. You get God on you and you won't have to tell people. Bless God, everybody in town will know it when you pass them by. Oh, they'll see that glory. And when Moses came down off of the mount, the Bible said, listen to me, they veiled him. For the glory of God made his face shine so bright they couldn't look on it. Wouldn't it be wonderful if you'd leave this camp next Friday night? Wouldn't it be wonderful if you could leave the camp and say, hallelujah. Oh, there's something unusual. I don't know what it is. And you'd go home. Listen, you'd go home.

And the people would say, there's something different about your countenance. I see Jesus all over you. I see the glory of God all over you. They had to veil the face of Moses to keep away the glory from coming out. Now listen to me. Now I'll go on quickly, because I won't preach too long each night, but listen to me. I go to Pennsylvania. I have some stations over there, and that's not here, the theater. But I had a precious dear old lady, one of the 10 women that's meant more to me than than anybody except my wife and those that are real close, my mother. And I'd go up there and Jenny would say, Brother Mays, I always wait for you to come every year to Pennsylvania. Because when I'm sitting back there, I see Jesus on you. And I'd say, glory to God. Boy, that's the only person ever told me that they ever saw God on me. And then I brought my wife up and I made a mistake. Because she told me after that, said, I see more glory in her than I do you. I should have left my wife at home. I was getting along pretty good. But I remember the last time Brother Earl Thomas, I flew to Pennsylvania to be with him before he died. He said, Jenny's dying. She's in a convalescent home. And she'll pay Doc's way to fly up here on an airplane. She wants to look on her face before she has to leave this world. Boy, Doc and I got off at the greater Pittsburgh airport. Brother Earl took us down, went to that convalescent home. I never will forget when I walked in. Little Jenny was lying there and she couldn't hardly see. And she said, Brother Mays, no, that's you. Said, I'm getting ready to cross the river now. Said, I can hear something on the other side calling me home. And then the tears streamed down her face. She said, let me see you. And I stooped over and she pulled my face down and just cried. And then she said, Dot, are you standing there? And Dot said, I am. She said, come over here, honey. And my wife knelt down by that little old lady in Pennsylvania. And the tears streamed down that little lady's face up there in Pennsylvania. And she said, Doc, I've beheld the glory. And it's all right. I'm ready to go now. I don't want to live any longer. I've beheld the glory of the Lord. Let me tell you this. I remember one time I was preaching in Jamaica. I went there 11 straight years for meetings. And I was preaching in Jamaica, Kingston, Jamaica. A little crippled girl came. And she came every night and wobbled in on that crippled leg. And she's 9 years old. She told me when she was six, the wolves came out and tore her little side up. But she came to church, had to walk 3 miles each way on a crippled leg. Last night I got through preaching. We didn't have pews. We just had places for people to stand. And I got through preaching, and that little girl came up and she said, I want something you have, Brother Mays. I've got to walk 3 miles over the hills, and the wolves are out. And I said, would you like my red Bible? And you know, I've carried a red Bible since J.D. Scott gave this to me. Somebody said, you copied Billy Graham. I don't copy any preacher. Say amen. Amen. I had a red Bible before Billy Graham or any of the rest of that crowd had it. Bob Harrington included. I've always had a red Bible. J.D. Scott gave me one before I left Greenville 38 years ago. And I was there in the hospital here in Greenville to visit him. He said, Mays, I got you a red Bible. I won't be here long. He said, always carry it with you and preach on the blood, for the blood shall never lose its power. And that's why I carry a red Bible. But I never will forget, I asked that little Jamaican girl, I said, you want my Bible? She said, no. I said, you want my wristwatch? It's a good one. She said, no. I said, you want what money I've got? She said, no. She said, the wolves are out, and I've already been attacked one time by them. And said, I got to go home. But while you was preaching, I saw the glory of God come down on you. And I want to kneel here. And I want you to pray the glory of God will follow me. Then I won't be afraid of the wolves in Jamaica. I never had done that. I laid my hand on her head and I said, God protect her. And let the glory of God in a halo around her so that no wolves will ever try to touch her. And boy, when I got through praying, she got up, held up those hands and said, thank you, Brother Mays. I'll pray for you every day till I die. And she started pulling that little old leg out of that church.
I followed her and I saw her. She went up the hill. I heard the wolves say, "Roo!" And I looked and she turned around and she said, "Brother Mays, don't worry. I got the glory of God on me. They'll be afraid now." I saw her pull that little leg across the hill. Let me say to you tonight, you say, where can we see the glory? In a cradle. Listen to me. In the cross. In a Christian. All right, write this down. Some of you won't like this, but you see it in the church. Ephesians 3:21 says, "And unto him be glory in the church." Not up in the mountains, bless God, and down at the sea beach, say amen. You find the glory of God in the church, mister. And these people that don't love the church, there's something wrong with them. I'm glad Jesus loved the church and gave himself for the church. And in Revelation it says, the glorified, risen Savior walked among the golden candlesticks, which are the seven churches of Asia Minor. And the glory of God was manifest. Let me say, you'll see the glory of God in the church of the Lord Jesus Christ. What a blessing it is. I want to tell you, I'm not talking about the brick or the mortar necessarily. I'm talking about that crowd that John said, "Oh, thank God. I'm glad there's a company of redeemed, a called out, a people that make up the church of the living God." I don't believe in the universe. I believe in the local church. I believe we ought to support the local church. I believe we ought to back the local church. I believe you ought to hold up your pastor's hands, because if you'll go there with the right attitude, with your heart tender and your ear open to the Word of God, when you enter into the church, you'll see the glory. Oh, did you ever just slip in the church? Little old lady next to you raised that hand. And you didn't see a thing. She was looking at something for the glory of God. Oh, she was beholding the glory in the church. All right, write this last thing down, if you will. We see the glory in the coming of the Lord. Oh, it'll be different next time. Woo! Boy, I'll tell you, that's shouting ground. Luke 24 says, he's coming back in power and great glory. They won't spit on him then. Oh, they won't crucify him then. I'm glad we see the glory in the coming of the Lord. Mine eyes have seen the coming of the Lord. Oh, glory to God. You talk about glory to spare. I want to tell you, all the heavens shall ring and the church shall shout as we rise to meet the everlasting prize, and we'll sing glory, glory, glory. What a time that's going to be. We're going to see it. We're going to see His glory in the coming of the Lord. Let me give you an illustration. Bill and Kelly and I had a, and I'll close tonight. I'll not preach long each night. But you come, I'll give you the Word of God. Listen to me. I was with Brother Billy. We were in a meeting in Norfolk, Virginia. And I could tell you this, and you wouldn't believe it, but it's so anyway. It's a big church, but they got so wild, there's riding piggyback around there, wasn't it, Billy? Now, you was there. Glory to God, you talk about a wild bunch. There's wild up there in Virginia. There's wild. And Billy, bless his heart, I love him. But his room was next to mine. And he'd get that old fiddle and get up there right into my wall, start playing that fiddle. I'd holler, "Billy, go to sleep." He said, "I'm playing the Glory Bound Special." I thought it was Orange Blossom Special when I was a kid. I didn't know that. But old Billy'd play that fiddle, you know. And so one morning we got to eat breakfast. He said, "Would you like to go with me?" And I said, "Sure, I'm up here." And he said, "I'm going to take you down. You may not like this man." I like him. I don't know whether he's a Christian or not. I have no idea. I used to think certain presidents were saved, but when you drink liquor and cuss, I don't believe you're saved. Amen. But anyway, Billy and I went down to MacArthur's tomb. Billy remembers this, and boy, if you've ever been there, you know, it's his tomb's out in front of the museum.
And we stopped there, and Billy saluted, and I saluted, and we went on in. Billy had been there, and he knew the hostess, the little lady that led us through. Or she knew him. She said, "How do you do, preacher?" Billy said, "Fine." Said, "I got a preacher that would like to, for you to give us a tour of the museum." And she said, "Fine." And you know what? Oh, listen to me. I never will forget it. She led us over by his old touring car. Now, many of you don't know what a touring car is. It had a running board on it. How many of you remember running board cars? Raise your hand. And you know what? When I was at Hendersonville, a little boy, the only time I could have a good time, Daddy'd get in that old car and start down the road, and I'd run, jump on the running board, and ride with him. Amen. I enjoyed that. Of course, when I got through with that, I didn't do what other, you know, I used to go out, and you've never done this, but I did. I used to go out and get me a doodlebug hose, say, doodlebug, your house is on fire. Doodlebug, your house is on fire. And you know what happened? That doodlebug would come up. But secondly, if I quit doodling, he'd backslide and go back in. Say amen. And brother, I know a lot of these church members, if you don't doodle them all the time, bless God, they'll backslide and go in. But you say, what else? And I had me in a hoop. And a piece of wire. I didn't have an 88 Oldsmobile like kids do now when they start school. Why, the kids over here at the high school have better cars than the teachers. Say amen. You know I'm telling you. But I had me the best time you ever saw. I'd get that old hoop, and I'd take that old wire and just run all over the place. And so I looked at that old touring car. Then we went over and looked at his rocking chair, his Bible. And then we went in, and she showed us some inscriptions. And I want to tell you, mister, they were as fresh if they were written this morning. And as Billy Kelly and I walked through that room, finally we got back there. Boy, Billy, you know, he can shout over anything. I mean, he can shout about any time and cry. And she said, "Now we're ready to go back and we're ready to look at MacArthur." We went in a little place, and it's dark. Billy sitting there, and I thought, "Well, Lord God, ain't nothing started yet. You're already crying." Billy was over there just a grunt, you know. And about that time, she reached over and put in a film, and it showed MacArthur as a young man, and he said, "Love and honor to this country." He said, "I love it now, and I'll love it to death." He was speaking to the West Point graduating class of a certain year. Then she reached over and pulled another film flap out and put it in. It showed MacArthur as he stood there in the Philippines. When he stood there, he said, "I've been ordered by the command of our country to evacuate our forces." He said, "I've been with you for 18 years. I've learned to sleep in your tick beds. I've learned to eat your food. I've been with you these years, and this is Douglas MacArthur, and I shall return." About 10,000 began to cheer and cry. MacArthur turned and saluted that flag. Then she put another flap in. It showed 2 years and 1 month later. MacArthur walked upon a platform and dusted off the water off his boots. And he said to 100,000 screaming people, "This is Douglas MacArthur, and I have returned." And boy, when he said, "I have returned," he looked over at that flag and saluted it and fixed that little camp. And that's all it took for Billy. Billy said, "Woo!" And I punched Billy and I said, "What are you wooing about?" He said, "Did you know my commander-in-chief left here 1900 years ago? And one of these days he's coming back again. And glory to God, whether you believe it or whether you don't believe it, he's coming back in power and great glory. Hallelujah to the Lamb." Thank God. He said, "Show us thy glory."

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We love the inspirations at WZYN. And now, enjoy a song from their latest album, Glory, Glory, Jesus One.

0: It's time now for the Macedonia Moment from the International Headquarters of Macedonia World Baptist Missions, located in Braselton, Georgia. Here is the President and General Director of Macedonia, Dr. Scott Caudill.
1: Thank you, Brother Dave Compton, and thank you, dear radio listening friend, for tuning us in for this Thursday edition of the Macedonia Moment. My name is Scott Caudill, and I've been coming to you from our international headquarters this week, right here in beautiful Houston, Georgia. I've been preaching this week on the thought, truths concerning our treasures. Jesus said in Matthew chapter 6 and verse 19, "Lay not up for yourselves treasures upon earth, where moth and rust doth corrupt, and where thieves break through and steal, but lay up for yourselves treasures in heaven, where neither moth nor rust

0: sharing truths concerning our treasures. I've encouraged you to consider investing in the work of world evangelism this week. And while doing so, and while zeroing in on these three verses of Scripture, we have already considered, number one, the perishing nature of earthly treasures, number two, the permanence of heavenly treasures. But today, I want to close this week's Macedonia Moment broadcast out by considering the priority revealed by our treasures. Jesus said in verse 21 of Matthew chapter 6, "For where your treasure is, there will your heart be also." There is a truth that is often taught in the Bible, and that is the fact that how we invest our treasure reveals what we treasure the most. Do you want to know why your giving matters to God today? Your giving matters to God because your giving is a very clear indication as to where your heart is. And God is very interested in your heart. Our checkbook and giving patterns expose what truly matters to us. If our treasure is invested primarily in comfort, leisure, and accumulation, then our hearts will inevitably be anchored to this world. However, if our treasure is intentionally placed in the eternal work of God, our hearts will be continually drawn toward heaven. Missions giving is not merely a financial decision. It is a spiritual declaration of priority. When a church commits to missions, it publicly, and may I say unapologetically, declares that reaching the world with the gospel matters more than expanding personal comfort or amusement. When a family gives by faith, regularly, faithfully, systematically, as the Bible clearly teaches, over and above our regular tithes and offerings, through our local church, it teaches the next generation that eternity outweighs the present. When believers consistently support the work of world evangelism, they align their hearts with God's global redemptive plan. Missions giving through your local church ensures accountability, cooperation, and scriptural stewardship. It connects individual obedience with collective impact, thus allowing churches to strengthen gospel laborers around the world. Truths concerning our treasures.
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0: With SRN News, I'm Keith Peters in Washington. In California, a man is accused of bringing a bomb to the Sacramento International Airport.
1: Authorities say he was wearing a scarf, latex gloves, and had an explosive device and a torch lighter in his carry-on bag. He also had a knife, scissors, an aerosol can, zip ties, and five cell phones, one with a timer set for 15 minutes, another with a message saying, "We will be awaiting your call." Authorities say that if the device had detonated next to a window above 10,000 feet, could have caused damage and loss of cabin pressure. I'm Lisa Dwyer.
0: There was a major security incident at Game 1 of the NBA Finals.
2: The NBA banned two people for life from its arenas after one of them was arrested shortly after running onto the court during Game 1 of the NBA Finals and appearing to take a selfie next to Victor Wembanyama. The San Antonio Spurs did not appear bothered by the incident, which occurred during the fourth quarter of Game 1 between the Spurs and the New York Knicks. The NBA didn't disclose what role the second banned person, who didn't run the court, played in the incident. The game was stopped for 1 minute and 29 seconds before it resumed with a jump ball. I'm Haya Pinjwani.
0: American Airlines is temporarily suspending some of its routes this summer.
3: It's because steep jet fuel costs continue to strain carriers' budgets amid the war with Iran. In a statement, American said it had adjusted service for select routes in August and September and that impacted travelers would be offered alternative arrangements or refunds. American said the changes were in line with wider industry trends.
0: Correspondent Bill Alexander reporting. On Wall Street today, the Dow Jones Industrial Average up by 874 points. The NASDAQ Composite Index dropped by 23, with the S&P 500 advancing by 30 points. Oil at $92 a barrel. This is SRN News. A milestone for one Christian ministry.
4: Wycliffe Bible Translators reports completing its 800th translation of the Scriptures. Wycliffe spokesman James Poole tells Christian Today, quote, "This is an extraordinary time for world mission. Over recent decades, we have seen remarkable progress with translation work accelerating in many parts of the world. Communities are receiving the Bible far sooner than would have seemed possible only a generation ago." Michael Harrington reporting.
0: Tens of thousands of ultra-Orthodox Jews demonstrated across Israel this week, blocking roads and trains and setting cars on fire to protest mandatory enlistment in the army. Military service is compulsory for most Jewish men and women in Israel. The politically powerful ultra-Orthodox parties have won exemptions for their followers to forego military service and instead study in religious seminaries, but those exemptions are under threat. This is SRN News. Mortgage rates in the U.S. have fallen.
5: Mortgage buyer Freddie Mac says the average rate on a 30-year mortgage fell this week to 6.48%. This decline comes a week after the average rate hit its highest level in 9 months. Mortgage rates have been mostly trending higher as oil prices and expectations for higher inflation have increased due to the war with Iran. That's pushed up the long-term bond yields that lenders use as a guide to pricing home loans. While average long-term mortgage rates remain lower than they were at this time last year, their upward trend has weighed on home sales this year. I'm Alex Vega.
0: The Supreme Court has sided with the Trump administration in a case about the power of federal regulators over telecommunications wireless companies. In an 8-1 ruling on Thursday, the justices preserved one of the Federal Communications Commission's key enforcement tools. More details at SRNnews.com. From Washington, I'm Keith Peters reporting.
6: Here's your forecast on WZYN, 8:10 a.m., the old Ship of Zion. Clear sky overnight, dropping down to right around the 60-degree mark. Friday, back to sunshine and a high into the upper 80s. Saturday, lots of sun, near 90, low 90s on Sunday. I'm meteorologist Sally Russell on WZYN, 8:10 a.m. and online at WZYN.org.
7: Hello once again, and thank you for tuning into the Cherishing Scripture Radio Ministry. 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You may be listening up in Georgia. You may be listening in Tennessee, Kentucky. We're glad to have you today, wherever you're listening to us from, and we hope that we can encourage you from God's Word. We're beginning a new section of our study today on the Cherishing Scripture Radio Ministry out of the 16th chapter of the book of Romans, and we're calling this Rome's Roll Call. If you know anything about the book of Romans and its closing section, you know that the Apostle Paul listed 35 names of people whom he saluted and spoke affectionate words for and greeted that were somehow or another local to the church of Rome or associated with the church at Rome. So we're going to be looking at these individuals in this series. I'm excited about this series, and you may be one of those people that skips over the books of Chronicles or skips over chapters like Romans 16. Let me just tell you, you're missing the great gems of God's Word. The great nuggets that are buried in these chapters are outstanding. So enjoy this with us together. Let's jump right into Romans chapter 16 now, beginning in verse number 1. We're going to introduce the chapter by talking about a woman named Phoebe. I'm just as excited about chapter 16 as I am about any other portion of scripture that we have in God, that we've had in God's Word up until this point in connection to Romans. So I'm going to ask you to stand in reverence to the Word. I want to do an exercise quickly before we get into this passage. A quick scan of the book of Romans is going to tell you exactly what the next several weeks are going to look like in our church. You're going to notice immediately by scanning it over, there are a whole lot of hard-to-pronounce names in the book of Romans, chapter 16, aren't there? Starting with Phoebe in verse 1, Priscilla and Aquila in verse 3. Then we have Mary, that's an easy one, verse 6. Verse 7, we have Junia. And then down in verse 8, we have Amplius. Verse 9, Urbane and Stachys. Verse 10, Apelles, Job and Savannah. I don't know if y'all have picked a name yet, but here's some suggestions for you. Tryphena or Tryphosa, Rufus, Julia. All of those are in this 16th chapter of the book of Romans. And the reason I love this is because if you don't know this about me, one of the things that I absolutely enjoy about being a Bible preacher is locating people in the Bible that are lesser known characters, researching their lives both biblically and extra biblically, finding out life changing truths about these people, and then applying it to our lives. So today, I think if the Lord's willing, we'll have time just to talk about one person, and her story is in verses 1 and 2. So I'm in Romans chapter 16, verse number 1. If you have your place there again, church, will you say amen? Paul says, I commend unto you Phoebe, our sister, which is a servant of the church, which is at Cenchrea, that ye receive her in the Lord as becometh saints, and that ye assist her in whatsoever business she hath need of you, for she hath been a succorer of many, and of myself also. I'll stop there and allow you to be seated today, and thank you again for your reverencing of God's Word. And as we begin this journey, it must be understood that Paul routinely took the closing chapter or the closing section of his letters to give salutations and greetings and final instructions, and in some cases, warnings to the churches that he loved. Many of these churches he started himself, and he felt a personal affection for the church. I'll stop right there and just comment on what's on my heart right now. I love the church. I got saved at church. I got married at church. I got called to preach at church. I got ordained at church. I've dedicated my children all at church, and I have such a personal affection for the church. I don't know what I would do on Sunday if I wasn't a church going person. I just adore the church. But it's not this brick and mortar building that I'm talking about, is it? It's the people of the church that make it such a beautiful thing. And when Paul thought of the New Testament church, he spoke words of salutation and used opportunities to speak personal messages in these letters that he was sending to the church. Now, I don't think I need to say this, but I'm going to say it anyway. This is not a text message or an email. This was an actual paper and ink letter that had to be hand-delivered to the church at Rome for public reading. Let me specify that what we're talking about here is the length of time that it took Paul to write these 16 chapters, then the length of time it would take for this letter to be delivered from Corinth, where he wrote it, all the way across the Mediterranean to the Romans. And so this was a marathon work that Paul did in the book of Romans. And when this letter was written, he thought to himself, these and other letters, he thought to himself, you know, I know the last time I was in Rome, there were all of these beloved people that I cared about so much. It would be good for me to mention them in the closing remarks of this letter to the Romans. Now, he also did that in 1 Corinthians 16, 2 Corinthians 13, Ephesians 6, Philippians 4, Colossians 4, and 1 Thessalonians 5. So he didn't just do it for Rome. He did it for nearly every church that he had become familiar with and had influences with. And as he writes the letter, he gives a controversial list of names. You look at those names, and if you've had training in our church here, you know that there are easy ways to identify Hebrew names. If a name is Hebrew or Jewish, it's going to have that very important E-L, Elijah, E-L-I-J-A-H, Israel, I-S-R-A-E-L, Beth-El, that's again E-L prefix, suffix, or root, all of those names. And then some names, if they did not have the E-L designation, by the way, E-L is short for Elohim. So if they did not have that E-L designation, sometimes they would have a J-A or an A-H or a J-E. All of those are short for the name Jehovah. So Hebrews were very mindful of how they named their children. Greeks, Romans, Gentiles, not so much. They would pick the name of a favorite god or goddess. They would pick the name of even a favorite star constellation or something, and they would just assign that to their people. And then there were some societies that had slaves. And believe it or not, if you were a slave, you could not share a name with a free man. So in Rome, where they had slaves, they would have people that went by the name One, Two, Three. I'll point one out for you. If you'll go to verse number 23 of the same chapter, Paul mentions Gaius. He mentions Erastus. And then he mentions a fellow here. Look at his name. Quartus. Quartus. That just means number four. And so names are a very important part of Paul's writings, and he does not by accident include these names in chapter number 16, because Paul's closing remarks in Romans have been about persuading saved Jews and saved Gentiles to be able to have enough unity to attend church
8: together without conflict. I'm not going to stand here and pretend that racial tension does not exist. It does exist. And every person has some affinity for their racial background. Let me just tell you something. If I was Mexican, I'd be the proudest Mexican in the world. If I was Asian, I'd be proud to be an Asian. There's nothing wrong to look at the racial ethnicity that you have as a gift from God. When Paul points out that the church was struggling with ethnic problems, he is trying to persuade a group of Jews to open their arms to these Gentiles. Now, the Jews didn't even like their names, let alone the fact that they would be sitting in church alongside of them. And the first one that Paul mentions is a woman. On top of being Gentile, she is a woman named Phoebe. Now, the Jews got up every day and they recited a mantra of prayers. Some of those prayers included the commandments. Some of those prayers included the Hillel, the hallelujahs of the Old Testament. But at least one of those prayers was a prayer of thanksgiving that Jews offered, and it went something like this: Lord God of heaven and earth, I thank thee that I am not a woman, and I thank thee that I am not a Gentile. Now think about that for just a moment. Their prejudice against women and Gentiles was part of their daily routine. Lord, I thank thee that I am not a woman, and I thank thee that I am not a Gentile. So you can imagine being both a woman and a Gentile would have been a turnoff to these Jews. And so Paul says, it's time to fix that. It is time for us to address the prejudice that might exist among the weaker brethren Jews and their unwillingness to accept those whom God has saved into the family of God. Let me just tell you something. I've said this before and I'll tell you again. If you ever find a turtle on top of a fence post, you know he did not get there by himself. And I can promise you, I didn't get here by myself.
7: And we close there today. Once again, Pastor Brad Bailey with you from the Brandon Baptist Tabernacle in Brandon, Florida. If there's one thing that we learn from God's Word, it is that God loves to write names in his books. My name has been written in heaven, and I hope your name has been written in heaven as well. And I count that as somewhat of a celebrity status in heaven. They're going to celebrate my name in heaven. They're going to celebrate your name in heaven. It's humbling to think of it that way, but we are somewhere that grace has brought us today. And I'm thankful for the teachings of the Apostle Paul that people like Phoebe, people like Rufus, people like Amplius, people like Tryphena and Tryphosa, these are people that Paul greeted and loved affectionately in the 16th chapter of the book of Romans, and these are people that we're going to be studying in days ahead as we look at Rome's roll call. We're glad that you've tuned in with us. 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
1: With SRN News, I'm Jason Walker. Former National Security Advisor John Bolton has agreed to plead guilty to a single count of retaining classified information, that under a deal with the Justice Department. Now, that deal would allow him to avoid prison time. It would also resolve a case that had charged Bolton with 18 counts of retaining and or sharing diary-like notes with a number of members of his own family. United States has imposed sanctions on Cuban President Miguel Díaz-Canel, also his wife, and three other individuals. Action Thursday, the latest move by the Trump team to pressure the island's leadership, and it has drawn immediate condemnation from Havana. Colorado court has reversed homicide convictions against two paramedics at an ketamine overdose trial of a man. SRN News.

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1: Welcome to a Thursday's installment of the Hedges and Highways radio broadcast. I'm your radio preacher, evangelist Robert Jones. Hope you're doing well today. Hope that you're having a good week thus far. We're already in the second half of the week. We're in Thursday now. We're excited about that. We had a tremendous time in God's house last night. And boy, I appreciate how God moved and stirred the hearts of His people. And now here we are in on a Thursday and already anticipating a Sunday. I hope that you are. And you say that all the time. Well, it's just that's where I live. It's where I'm at. I love to serve the Lord with gladness and come before His presence with singing and enter into His courts with thanksgiving, all that aspect. But it's just a joy to serve Him. And I pray that God met with you last night in your services, maybe in your midweek service, in your prayer meeting nights. Maybe your pastor's going through a book of the Bible and taking it verse by verse. Or maybe there was a young preacher last night. Who knows? I pray that the Lord was exalted. Well, let's get back into the book of Romans. And we're just, I could spend in verse number 5 about the Holy Ghost. And we could have spent a lot longer on that than just 13 minutes yesterday. But I'm glad that we do have the love of God that has been poured in, shed abroad in our hearts. And it's only the Holy Ghost can do that. There's no 10-step programs that are out there. There's no books. There's no magazines. There's nothing, that you can go through. And I'm not saying you can't learn, but it should be Bible-based. It should be that which the Holy Ghost gives to you. And when the Holy Ghost does it, it sticks. And matter of fact, I was talking to a pastor today. I says, if I make you do it, you're not going to stick with it. But if the Holy Ghost of God makes you do it, you know, changes your life and you allow that, well, it'll stay. I've seen that time and time again. And until that happens, I mean, you can try to turn over a new leaf or sit here and say, well, we're working on it. No, what you need to do is let the Holy Ghost do it. And until that happens, I can sit here and twist an arm and say, you bless God, this is what you're supposed to do. It's what the Bible says. Until they see that, they'll never do it. I've sit and watched this, and usually people that won't follow the word is most miserable. And why? Because they're trying to do it within themselves. Self-righteousness really is what it is. And until you find out that this is what God wants and do what God wants, you'll be happy. You will. But that's another thing. I mean, we could have looked at that we're the temple. I mean, we could have spent time into that. We could have went to Ephesians and about be filled, and all the aspects in that, how there's just so much there. We could have looked at typologies. We could look at the oil, the dove, where the motherhood ministry, I mentioned it yesterday. But it is a vast, vast subject of the Holy Ghost of God. But I'm glad that it's been that it is the Holy Ghost that pointed us to Christ. It's the Holy Ghost that's pouring in. The love of God is shed abroad in our hearts by the Holy Ghost, which is given unto us. I think we're grieving the Holy Ghost. We could look at the grieving, the quenching. If you're disobeying God's law and God's word, you're quenching Him. You're grieving Him. I'm afraid there's a lot of people grieving the Holy Ghost of God in this day. And He's not happy. One man of God said this, the Holy Ghost is very touchy, very sensitive. And I don't want to quench or grieve the Holy Ghost. I need Him. I need the power. I mean, when I preach, I ask the Lord to empty me and fill me with the Holy Ghost. You don't pray or preaching anymore about being filled with the Holy Ghost of God anymore. But it's a subject of itself. But it is the Holy Ghost that pours in the love of God in our hearts, which is given unto us. And Romans 5:5, I mean, just the grace of God. But if you're going to have the Holy Ghost, you're going to have to die to self, because five is the number of death. Five is the number of the grace of God. I do know that, but you'll never have the grace of God until you die to self. But now, Paul continuing on, we're looking at the aspects of things that we have. And I'm glad as we continue to go through this, of things that we have, and I'm glad that there is a list of things that we have that God has given us. And you know, when we just look at this package of the gifts of God, we find, number one, acceptance. Be therefore being justified. Then we find access, peace, patience, joy, hope, character, the love of God, the fellowship of the Holy Spirit. What a blessing. I mean, just right there should just absolutely make us want to shout and just rejoice in this day that we live, that everybody, you know, in the world says, look what you're going to give up. Look what I just told you, you got. The love of God trumps all that. The fellowship of the Holy Spirit of God. Wow. What a blessing. And then the Holy Ghost helps us to respond to our trials in the right way. And without His help, well, we fall apart. And we looked at that yesterday. But then Paul goes on, and now he's talking about this aspect, how that God loved us. When He poured that love in, really, we're just nothing more than misfits. Because look how He describes us. We don't deserve this gift. We didn't do anything to merit this at all. We didn't merit His to be accepted. I mean, we didn't merit to have access. None of us did. There's nobody has merited that. That's what the grace of God is. I didn't deserve His peace or patience or joy or hope. I didn't deserve a Christian character. I definitely don't deserve the love of God, but yet He loved us when we were yet unlovable. And what manner of man is this that a man, behold, what manner of love the Father has bestowed upon us. I mean, my goodness, I mean, the love of God. I mean, I'm about to get excited. I've got to calm down here. And then to have the fellowship. No, I didn't deserve any of that. All to a sudden now, God says, for when we were yet without strength, in due time, Christ died for the ungodly. And then He goes on for this, for scarcely for a righteous man will one die. Yet, peradventure for a good man, some would even dare to die. But God commendeth His love toward us in that while we were yet sinners, Christ died for us. Much more than being now justified by His blood, we shall be saved from wrath through Him. That's another blessing. For if, when we were enemies, that make you want to cry, doesn't it? We were reconciled to God by the death of His Son. Much more being reconciled, we shall be saved by His life. And not only so, but we also joy in God through our Lord Jesus Christ, by whom we have now received the atonement. Can I say there is that aspect that as we look at this verse 6, for when we were yet without strength, there's individuals who believe you can have a work salvation. And that your salvation is maintained by being good. Can I say, when you were saved, you were not good in the first place? None of us was. I mean, you read Ephesians chapter number, I think it's chapter number 2, when you read it, it talks about, and you have He quickened, that means make alive, and then He tells us, who were dead in trespasses and sin. And then he looks at our past. Wherein in time past you walked according to the course of this world. And I'm not against golf. I don't play golf. I'm not against it. If you play it, I mean, that's great. I've tried it. But it costs me a lot of money for them little balls that I lose in the woods. But that's what it means when you walked according to the course of this world. It's like starting at hole number one and working your way to hole 18. You follow that course. But it's the course of the world. And can I say the world has a course for it, for each and every one of us if we would walk it. But I'm glad that Jesus came to where I was and changed my direction. Put me on the straight and narrow way. Because in time past, we walked according to the course of this world, according to the prince of the power of the air. That is Satan himself. The spirit that now worketh in the children of disobedience, among whom also we all had our conversation. Paul put himself right into that. In times past, and look at what he says, in the lust of our flesh, fulfilling the desires of the flesh and of the mind, and were by nature the children of wrath, even as others. That's what we used to do. But then he says, but God. I'm so glad God butted in my life, who is not poor in mercy, rich in mercy. For his great love wherewith he loved us, even when we were dead in sin, he quickened us together with Christ. By grace ye are saved, and has raised us up together, made us to sit together in heavenly places in Christ Jesus. And the moment you're saved, you are seated in heaven in the mind of God. In Ephesians 2:6, in the mind of God, you're already there. Verse 7, in the ages to come, he might shew the exceeding riches of his grace and his kindness towards us through Christ Jesus. Verse 8, for by grace are you saved through faith, and that not of yourself. It's the gift of God, not of works, lest any man should boast. For we are his workmanship. We could go on. People are trying to get to heaven by doing good deeds and trying to maintain your salvation by being good. But when you were saved, there was none of us good. There's none righteous, no, not one. Isaiah tells us that our righteousness is as filthy rags. There's not a one person under the sounds of my voice, including myself, was worthy to be saved. I mean, there's not you nor I, and, you know, it's just the grace of God, the reason that we're saved. But we all have to come to realize that it's by the grace of God that we're saved. And all of us, every one of us, we're all shaped in the iniquity of sin. We were conceived in sin. I mean, you watch children, they have a very rebellious attitude. And the way that child is rebellious is the same, really, rebellion that's in all of us. There's none of us righteous in our own ways. We all have that sinful condition. And the only way you'll ever deal with that is to be saved by the grace of God, because the Lord Jesus Christ died for you and I. I'm out of time. We'll have to pick this back up tomorrow. God bless you is my prayer.

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1: We are grateful to God to know that you're listening today. We pray that the music, the preaching, and all the broadcasting would be a stream of blessing to you. We've got a bluegrass gospel favorite. Up next, Primitive Quartet, Walking in the Highway.

0: with SRN News. I'm Keith Peters in Washington. In California, a man is accused of bringing a bomb to the Sacramento International Airport.
1: Authorities say he was wearing a scarf, latex gloves, and had an explosive device and a torch lighter in his carry-on bag. He also had a knife, scissors, an aerosol can, zip ties, and five cell phones, one with a timer set for 15 minutes, another with a message saying, "We will be awaiting your call." Authorities say that if the device had detonated next to a window above 10,000 feet, could have caused damage and loss of cabin pressure. I'm Lisa Dwyer.
0: There was a major security incident at Game 1 of the NBA Finals.
2: The NBA banned two people for life from its arenas after one of them was arrested shortly after running onto the court during Game 1 of the NBA Finals and appearing to take a selfie next to Victor Wembanyama. The San Antonio Spurs did not appear bothered by the incident, which occurred during the fourth quarter of Game 1 between the Spurs and the New York Knicks. The NBA didn't disclose what role the second banned person, who didn't run the court, played in the incident. The game was stopped for 1 minute and 29 seconds before it resumed with a jump ball. I'm Haya Pinjwani.
0: American Airlines is temporarily suspending some of its routes this summer.
3: It's because steep jet fuel costs continue to strain carriers' budgets amid the war with Iran. In a statement, American said it had adjusted service for select routes in August and September and that impacted travelers would be offered alternative arrangements or refunds. American said the changes were in line with wider industry trends.
0: Correspondent Bill Alexander reporting. On Wall Street today, the Dow Jones Industrial Average up by 874 points. The NASDAQ Composite Index dropped by 23, with the S&P 500 advancing by 30 points. Oil at $92 a barrel. This is SRN News. A milestone for one Christian ministry.
4: Wycliffe Bible Translators reports completing its 800th translation of the Scriptures. Wycliffe spokesman James Poole tells Christian Today, quote, "This is an extraordinary time for world mission. Over recent decades, we have seen remarkable progress with translation work accelerating in many parts of the world. Communities are receiving the Bible far sooner than would have seemed possible only a generation ago." Michael Harrington reporting.
0: Tens of thousands of ultra-Orthodox Jews demonstrated across Israel this week, blocking roads and trains and setting cars on fire to protest mandatory enlistment in the army. Military service is compulsory for most Jewish men and women in Israel. The politically powerful ultra-Orthodox parties have won exemptions for their followers to forego military service and instead study in religious seminaries, but those exemptions are under threat. This is SRN News. Mortgage rates in the U.S. have fallen.
5: Mortgage buyer Freddie Mac says the average rate on a 30-year mortgage fell this week to 6.48%. This decline comes a week after the average rate hit its highest level in 9 months. Mortgage rates have been mostly trending higher as oil prices and expectations for higher inflation have increased due to the war with Iran. That's pushed up the long-term bond yields that lenders use as a guide to pricing home loans. While average long-term mortgage rates remain lower than they were at this time last year, their upward trend has weighed on home sales this year. I'm Alex Vega.
0: The Supreme Court has sided with the Trump administration in a case about the power of federal regulators over telecommunications wireless companies. In an 8-1 ruling on Thursday, the justices preserved one of the Federal Communications Commission's key enforcement tools. More details at srnnews.com. From Washington, I'm Keith Peters reporting.
6: Here's your forecast on WZYN, 8:10 a.m., the old Ship of Zion. Clear sky overnight, dropping down to right around the 60-degree mark. Friday, back to sunshine and a high into the upper 80s. Saturday, lots of sun, near 90, low 90s on Sunday. I'm meteorologist Sally Russell on WZYN, 8:10 a.m. and online at WZYN.org.

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1: With SRN News, I'm Jason Walker. Officials in Beijing say Chinese leader Xi Jinping is set to travel to North Korea next week. It will mark his first visit to Pyongyang in more than 6 years. There is growing frustration in California. Many residents are calling it a scam as the vote counting continues in the race for governor. It has been 2 full days and still no final tally. United States has imposed sanctions on Cuban President Miguel Díaz-Canel, his wife, and 3 other individuals. That action Thursday, the latest move by the Trump administration to pressure the island's leadership, and it drew immediate condemnation from Havana. Wall Street Thursday, mixed trading. The Dow gained more than 870 points, S&P up 30, NASDAQ lost 23. SRN News.

Hello, friends, and thank you for joining us on the Shepherd's Pulpit. We are grateful to God that you are listening today. We pray as you listen to this daily Bible broadcast that God will strengthen you with His power in the inner man. So let's join the teaching and preaching from the Shepherd's Pulpit. And now, Pastor Justin.

Hello, friends. We're going to take you live into the sanctuary of the Bemis Road Baptist Church, where I preach a message on a Wednesday evening entitled, Willing and Weak, But Remember, Watch and Pray. I certainly trust this message will be a real blessing to your hearts. Thank you for listening to The Shepherd.

0: child of weakness, watch and pray. That's what you do. Child of weakness. The flesh is weak. Child of weakness. Watch and pray. Find in me. Find in him. Find in me thine all in all. Amen. You ever feel like a child? Say amen. You ever feel weak? Me. Child of weakness is what you do. Watch and pray and find in me thine all in all. You won't find in him your all in all until you admit you're a child that's weak and you watch and pray. You know, when you're worn out, you're prone to or tend to be vulnerable. You get to be that weak one and you are vulnerable to temptation, and the devil knows it. When you get weak and worn and weary, you make a mountain out of a molehill. You overstate the situation. if you think something that's just really nothing, you make it to be just huge. You're worn out. The devil knows it. So he throws all kinds of imaginations. Those things are not real. He'll throw all kinds of imaginations in your mind. God says casting down imagination and everything exalts itself against the knowledge of Christ. Do you know that the devil throws things in your mind and gets things up in your mind, and he makes you mill over them and think over them, and they're things that are just absolute imaginations. They're not even true. And he does that when you're weak, because we're vulnerable when we're weak. We increase our despair. We overstate things when we're tired. We neglect the obvious when we're tired. We speed up. Like when we get tired, sometimes we speed up when we should be still and slow down and see him for who he is. And then we begin to break down barriers and make excuses for ourselves because we're worn out and we lie to ourselves. When we get to that place of weariness, I'll be real quick, okay? Number one, the alertness that we must have is found. He said, you got to watch, right? That's what it means. Watch, stay awake, be alert. Boom. Everybody open up their eyeballs real big. Boom. You gotta have your eyes peeled in this world. The enemy's after you. Be sober, be vigilant. For your adversary, the devil, he's already seeking whom he may devour. If he's looking to devour you, you better be looking where he's at, because he's already looking for you. You better be alert. You better be on guard. Let me say something carefully. I think every one of us in here ought to be spiritually suspicious. Don't believe every word you hear. Don't listen to every podcaster. Don't listen to every preacher. Be spiritually, scripturally suspicious of things. Let God build up discernment in your heart. I never heard my pastor say that before. And I never found that in my Bible. Funny bunny right there. Hey! It's not time to pray. Funny bunny right there. I had never heard that before. Well, try the Spirit, see if they be of God. You got to be alert. What do you have to be alert towards? You got to be alert of yourself. You got to watch yourself. God knows us best, but I'm telling you what, you know yourself better than you might imagine. You know your tendencies. You know how your flesh would like to suggest you to do something. I use the word suggestion, so temptation. You know how to suggest you to do something? You know how the flesh will suggest you? Well, I tell you what, you're doing pretty good. You're doing better than the other guy. And I mean, you're kind of prospering. You're moving on up. And why don't you just indulge a little bit? Which is lust. I mean, you know, you can go out there and do it. I mean, nothing like real wrong. We're not going to drink a shot of liquor or nothing like that. We're just going to, you know, live it up a little bit, you know. Just let back the boundaries, and you're doing better than most guys. And so you lust after things, and sure enough, You trusted your flesh. You listened to yourself and you're done, got in the gutter. Or maybe you've got it real, real bad and it's real heavy on you. And your temptation is, I can't take this anymore. I'm just going to get out of Dodge and I'm running away. See, it works both ways. You can't listen to yourself when you're up and you can't listen to yourself when you're down. The spirit is willing, but the flesh, it's weak. You can't listen to your flesh. You got to know yourself. Our biggest enemy is ourselves. Your biggest enemy is not what you call your enemy. Your biggest problem and my biggest problem is me. You know the two things that will be the root of any problem and issue you've got in your life and I've got in my life? The two things. It'll trace itself right back to the problem or issue in your life. Pride and unbelief. Mark it down. It all comes back to pride. Think of yourself more highly than you ought to think. Pride. Oh, right back to pride. And then when you got pride in your life, you'll stop believing God. Without faith, it's impossible to please God. You got to watch yourself. You know your own tendencies. You lived with yourself, haven't you?
1: 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We certainly hope and pray that the broadcast was a blessing today. 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
1: With SRN News, I'm Keith Peters in Washington. In California, a man is accused of bringing a bomb to the Sacramento International Airport.
2: Authorities say he was wearing a scarf, latex gloves, and had an explosive device and a torch lighter in his carry-on bag. He also had a knife, scissors, an aerosol can, zip ties, and five cell phones, one with a timer set for 15 minutes, another with a message saying, "We will be awaiting your call." Authorities say that if the device had detonated next to a window above 10,000 feet, could have caused damage and loss of cabin pressure. I'm Lisa Dwyer.
1: There was a major security incident at Game 1 of the NBA Finals.
3: The NBA banned two people for life from its arenas after one of them was arrested shortly after running onto the court during Game 1 of the NBA Finals and appearing to take a selfie next to Victor Wembanyama. The San Antonio Spurs did not appear bothered by the incident, which occurred during the fourth quarter of Game 1 between the Spurs and the New York Knicks. The NBA didn't disclose what role the second banned person, who didn't run the court, played in the incident. The game was stopped for 1 minute and 29 seconds before it resumed with a jump ball. I'm Haya Pinjwani.
1: American Airlines is temporarily suspending some of its routes this summer.
4: It's because steep jet fuel costs continue to strain carriers' budgets amid the war with Iran. In a statement, American said it had adjusted service for select routes in August and September and that impacted travelers would be offered alternative arrangements or refunds. American said the changes were in line with wider industry trends.
1: Correspondent Bill Alexander reporting. On Wall Street today, the Dow Jones Industrial Average up by 874 points. The NASDAQ Composite Index dropped by 23, with the S&P 500 advancing by 30 points. Oil at $92 a barrel. This is SRN News. A milestone for one Christian ministry.
5: Wycliffe Bible Translators reports completing its 800th translation of the Scriptures. Wycliffe spokesman James Poole tells Christian Today, quote, "This is an extraordinary time for world mission. Over recent decades, we have seen remarkable progress with translation work accelerating in many parts of the world. Communities are receiving the Bible far sooner than would have seemed possible only a generation ago." Michael Harrington reporting.
1: Tens of thousands of ultra-Orthodox Jews demonstrated across Israel this week, blocking roads and trains and setting cars on fire to protest mandatory enlistment in the army. Military service is compulsory for most Jewish men and women in Israel. The politically powerful ultra-Orthodox parties have won exemptions for their followers to forego military service and instead study in religious seminaries, but those exemptions are under threat. This is SRN News. Mortgage rates in the U.S. have fallen.
6: Mortgage buyer Freddie Mac says the average rate on a 30-year mortgage fell this week to 6.48%. This decline comes a week after the average rate hit its highest level in 9 months. Mortgage rates have been mostly trending higher as oil prices and expectations for higher inflation have increased due to the war with Iran. That's pushed up the long-term bond yields that lenders use as a guide to pricing home loans. While average long-term mortgage rates remain lower than they were at this time last year, their upward trend has weighed on home sales this year. I'm Alex Vega.
1: The Supreme Court has sided with the Trump administration in a case about the power of federal regulators over telecommunications wireless companies. In an 8-to-1 ruling on Thursday, the justices preserved one of the Federal Communications Commission's key enforcement tools. More details at SRNnews.com. From Washington, I'm Keith Peters reporting.
0: Here's your forecast on WZYN, 810 a.m., the old Ship of Zion. Clear sky overnight, dropping down to right around the 60-degree mark. Friday, back to sunshine and a high into the upper 80s. Saturday, lots of sun, near 90, low 90s on Sunday. I'm meteorologist Sally Russell on WZYN, 810 a.m. and online at WZYN.org.
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8: 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And

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1: As Christians, difficult circumstances can come into our lives and take us by surprise. It's easy to become disillusioned when life doesn't match our expectations. The good news is that we can experience victory through the power of Christ and overcome the obstacles that threaten to defeat us. Welcome to Daily in the Word. This program features the teaching and preaching of Dr. Paul Chappell, pastor of Lancaster Baptist Church and president of West Coast Baptist College in Lancaster, California. In our series, Victory in Jesus, we will discover God's purpose for adversity, His plan for spiritual success, and His power for overcoming life's most difficult circumstances. And now, here's Pastor Paul Chappell with part one of a message called Victorious Over Strongholds.
0: Tonight we are going to learn that Satan desires to have a stronghold in each and every one of our lives. Satan desires to have a place in your mind and in your heart that is his go-to place. He has a desire tonight to have a stronghold, whether it be discouragement, depression, lust, anger. It doesn't matter to him what it is, so long as there is that something in your heart that is continuously raging in battle against you. Now, certainly at Corinth, there were many strongholds present. If you have ever studied about the church at Corinth, it was a troubled church and a sinful church, or what the Bible calls a carnal church. And the fact of the matter is that many of the members had stronghold issues in their life. A stronghold is something in your mind upon which you meditate and desire that is opposed to God's will for your life. A stronghold is something in your mind and in your heart upon which you meditate or desire that is in opposition to the will of God for your life. Now, as we come to this passage tonight, we recognize that the Apostle Paul is on his third missionary journey. Probably he is up in northern Macedonia as he has been traveling to find Titus, one of his co-workers. And the Bible tells us this in Titus 2 and verse 12, that Paul had journeyed to find Titus, his co-worker. And then we know that he had found him there in Macedonia as he was working to bring the offering for the church at Jerusalem, and had come now on his way to Corinth. And we know that he would encourage them in respect to this same offering. And so Paul is writing while on the third missionary journey back to the church at Corinth a second time to admonish them in their Christian life. And there were many areas of admonishment, including the offering of 2 Corinthians 8 and 9 concerning the needs of the church at Jerusalem. Obviously, as Paul is making this journey, he is traveling through the Roman Empire. The Roman Empire never ceases to amaze me as we consider the tremendous expanse of power that emanated from Rome. And the dominance of this culture, this pagan culture, was felt everywhere the Apostle Paul went, all the way from Jerusalem, all the way to England. The remnants of the Roman Empire can be found. The Roman Empire was at the peak of its military power, its economic power, and the Christians were viewed by this empire as pestilent people and troublemakers, and it was the ungodliness of the Roman Empire that was having a great sway over the Corinthians. They were new believers, and yet they were struggling to come out from this decadent society that permeated all around them. And that's why Paul wrote so often and visited so often and trained men so often. Much like here, people say, Pastor, you write a lot of letters, and we have a lot of revival meetings, and our Sunday school teachers constantly are calling us and checking on us. And I'll tell you why. We're living in Corinth tonight, and we need to be reminded that we must fight the strongholds that would come into our minds. Paul was a diligent apostle in that way, burdened, concerned about the needs of the church. Now, Corinth in particular was a place where the wickedness of the Roman Empire had found great strongholds indeed. When you visit the city of Corinth, you notice that above the city there is a mount, and this mount is the place where they had built a temple to Aphrodite and Apollo, two of the pagan gods of the Romans. And this god Aphrodite was often worshipped in ways that involved sensuality and wickedness, and thus that philosophy literally would come down from the temple down into this city. These are the ruins of Corinth, and just in the foreground is the Bema seat. And of course, the Apostle Paul was challenging the church that they would run their race so that when they stood before Jesus, they would receive the reward at the Bema seat, and they would hear the words, "Well done, thou good and faithful servant." And what a contrast we see even in that picture. It was there as well on the hill that there would have been a fortress. And we'll learn in just a moment that the word stronghold is derived from the concept of a fortress. And even as they would run to the top of that mount to hide in the fortress should their enemy come, so that fortress or stronghold was a picture of what Paul would describe in the spiritual warfare realm of what we do not want in our hearts. We do not want a place that God's Holy Spirit cannot penetrate. We want God to have free reign of all of our heart. And this is what he's picturing with the word stronghold. They had many different types of pagan gods and symbols of their gods, and they were a city known for their waterways and their architecture. And oftentimes we refer to the Corinthian pillars that are seen throughout the Roman Empire, and they were derived and developed architecturally here in Corinth. We also know that there were Jewish residents here in Corinth, and so there were in this city people from different backgrounds and cultures, and yet the predominant culture of Corinth was a culture of sin and wickedness. In fact, when you look at the ruins of the old city of Corinth, it's interesting. You'll notice that there is to the right the bathhouse where the arches were, and the water would come in to heated kilns, and the water would warm, and this was the social gathering and often a sinful gathering place. But just to the far left, you'll see three little pillars on the upper left-hand side. And I remember asking one of the guides there at Corinth, "What is that up on the upper left-hand side?" And they said, "That would be the ruins or remains of a Byzantine church somewhere around the 3rd century. And so, to me, this picture really typifies, as you look out across these several acres of ruins in Corinth, and maybe if you can get in your mind that in this wicked hotbed of immorality, there were some people over there in the corner who called themselves Christians. And when you visited their homes, you would see the sign of the fish, or you would see other symbols of Christianity. There's no doubt that the church was there. There's no doubt it survived into the 3rd century, into the Byzantine period. But we also recognize that they were in the midst of a heathen society. They were there, but they were surrounded by, above them, below them, around them, ungodliness. And when it's above you, below you, and around you, and on the television, and in the internet, and near the water where you work, and wherever you might be this week, I'm telling you, the devil's going to do everything he can to get some of that world into your mind as a stronghold. And so as he wrote to the Corinthians, he wrote, as always, with a burdened heart, because he wanted them, though they were in the world, to not be of the world. That was his challenge. And tonight, I do not think it is a stretch to say that all of America is like Corinth tonight. All of America, thanks to television, thanks to Hell's Box Office, HBO, thanks to MTV, thanks to the wickedness that we hear about in the various different shows, the Emmys and the Grammys and all of the rest of it, America tonight is Corinthian in every single way. In fact, immorality was so rampant in Corinth that to Corinthianize someone meant that you fornicated with them. And in the 1st century, when they spoke about a Corinthian girl, they were speaking about about someone that had a very, very low moral standard. An immoral person was a Corinthian person. And I tell you, if as a Christian we have that stronghold in our heart, it's not too long until we could be living just like someone without the Holy Spirit of God. So Corinth, it was a place of spiritual battle indeed. And Paul, as he's traveling through Macedonia and he's collecting the offering for Jerusalem and he's preaching there, no doubt in Thessalonica, in the other cities of northern Macedonia, as the Holy Spirit moved on his heart, he wrote this letter to the Corinthians to say, hey, I know I'm not with you right now, but I just want to encourage you to stay on the victory side with Jesus Christ. And so notice, if you would, tonight, the warning of the apostle. The warning of the apostle. And if you have your Bibles open, I want you to look at verse 1. Now, I, Paul, myself, beseech you. Notice he's making it personal. He says, listen, I want you to know from my heart, he says, I beseech you. And I want you to notice here that Paul was Christ-like in his letter to them. He was Christ-like. He said, I beseech you. And that word, if you're taking notes, means to come alongside and to encourage you. Paul was an apostle. He had apostolic authority. He could have demanded them to do this and to do that. But rather, he comes alongside of them. And he says, I want to come alongside of you and I want to beseech you, he says. And notice what else in verse 1. I beseech you by the meekness and gentleness of Christ. Meekness speaks of a mildness of disposition. Meekness is not weakness. It is strength under control. And he says, I want to come alongside you with meekness. And then he uses the word gentleness, which means a sweet spirit. And here was a spiritual leader who was in a Christ-like fashion coming alongside. No doubt there could have been a time later, perhaps, when Paul would speak much more authoritatively or preach a strong sermon or go to them with some admonition. But listen, he's hoping that they'll hear him in the first round of this, with a gentle and with a meek spirit. And by the way, when anyone who has any semblance of a spiritual walk and an understanding of the Word of God would come to you and say, hey, let me admonish you in an area, you would be wise to say, thank you very much. Thanks for thinking about me. Paul, in 1 Thessalonians 2 and verse 7, said it this way, but we were gentle among you, even as a nurse cherisheth her children. So being affectionately desirous of you, we were willing to have imparted unto you, not the gospel of God only, but also our own souls, because you were dear unto us. You see, he had a heart of love for them. When Paul wrote to them, he was bold to speak the truth, but he said it in a Christ-like way. Notice, secondly, Paul was Christ-like, and Paul was concerned. He was concerned about their spiritual condition. Now, if you would come to verse number 2, he says, but I beseech you that I may not be bold when I am present with that confidence wherewith I think to be bold against some, which think of us as if we walked according to the flesh. Now, as we come to verse number 2, he says, wherewith I think to be bold. He said, I'm thinking about your spiritual condition. And the word I think is a wonderful word, logizomai. It means I reckon. Listen carefully. He's saying, I reckon that I could be much stronger when I'm with you, but I'd rather be gentle through this letter. I'd rather you get the point here through the letter, through my meek admonishment to you. And notice there in verse number 2, he says, wherewith I think to be bold against some. He said, I'm not afraid to deal boldly if I have to deal boldly, but I'm trying to help you to see that I'm just concerned that you in the church are acting too much like those at the hothouse, those on the temple at the upper hill, the Aphrodite temple. You're acting too much like that and not enough like Christians. And he said, I'm reckoning that I could be bold when I come to you. Paul is saying, I'm going to have to deal with some people when I get there. I don't want to have to deal with you in the same way. Notice that in verse 2. He said, wherewith I think to be bold against some. Now, I don't know about you. I would not want to be one of those ones that he was thinking about being bold with. Man, if I thought that the Apostle Paul had me in mind, I'd be on my knees saying, Lord, have mercy upon me, a sinner. Paul said, I'm trying to be merciful. There's some I've been thinking that when I get there, by the way, have you noticed on occasion Paul named names in the scripture? He knew how to be bold. He said, that's not what I want to do. I'm concerned for you, though. He was concerned about their spiritual condition. He was thinking about them. And I want you to see this. He was concerned about their spiritual discernment. Notice in verse 2 again, it says this, wherewith I think to be bold against some, which think of us. That means there were some in the church who had an opinion of Paul, and they thought of him that he walked according to the flesh. He said, now, I want to encourage you. I'm concerned about you. I'm concerned about your spiritual condition. I'm going to have to talk to some when I get there, because there are some people claiming that I'm just a fleshly leader. That's what he's saying. And he said, I'm concerned about that spirit. Albert Barnes says, it is evident that there was one or more false teachers among the Corinthians who called in question the authority of the Apostle Paul. Gabeline said, some persisted in thinking that worldly standards and motives governed all his conduct, and that he relied on human powers and methods in his ministry. In other words, there was a schism. There were at least a few who were saying, hey, it's not us that are in the flesh. It's Paul that's in the flesh. He's just trying to tell us what to do, and we ought to be able to do whatever we want to do. Let me tell you, when there is a stronghold developing in your life, the devil does not want you listening to the Word of God, nor to biblical preaching. And the fact of the matter is, he was doing what he could to get a place in their hearts, and there were some that were trying to justify that sin by saying, hey, we're not the problem, Paul's the problem. Do you see that in verse 2? Which think of us as if we walked according to the flesh. So Paul said, look it, I'm writing to you because I'm concerned for you. I'm concerned about your spiritual condition. I'm concerned about your spiritual discernment. And he says, I'm writing to you because I don't want you to get sucked into false teaching. Now notice, secondly, not only the warning of the apostle, but notice, secondly, the weapons of our warfare. Now, coming off this statement in verse 2 about those who thought he operated in the flesh, look at verse 2. For though we walk in the flesh, we do not war in the flesh. Now, let me have your attention quickly. Paul quickly says, look it, I'm a man like any other man. I walk in the flesh, but I don't do battle according to the flesh. There is a difference between living in a fleshly body and living a fleshly life. You understand what I'm saying? Say amen. Amen. And let's break that down a little bit. First of all, the weapons the Apostle Paul mentioned, letter A, are not carnal. Paul said, I walk in the flesh, meaning I am in a physical body. Paul said, yes, I live in a fleshly body. And if someone says that I'm just a man, I'll gladly admit to the fact that I'm just a man. But he said, I do not war according to fleshly tactics. I do not war according to the flesh or according to natural tendencies. In fact, in verse number 4, you see this word carnal. And those of you who've studied the word sarkikos, it means the flesh. It means under the animal appetites of life. Mere human nature that is ungoverned by the Holy Spirit. And Paul said, yes, I am a man, and yes, I am in the flesh, but I am not an ungoverned man. I am not a man uninhabited by the Holy Spirit, and I do not fight fire with fleshly fire. My weapons are not weapons of the flesh. He is making it very clear to us that his weapons are not carnal. Now, to successfully fight the strongholds and the onslaught of the devil, then we must recognize that we will have victory only with spiritual weaponry. And we must recognize that the forces of the devil, even in our own hearts, will not come down. They will not be torn apart with our reasoning or with our fleshly talking or with psychology or psychobabble, as is often preached from pulpits in the United States of America. There is one weapon that will bring down the strongholds, and that weapon was written about in Ephesians 6:17, and it is called the sword of the Spirit, which is the Word of God. And the only way to have victory over Satan's attack in your life is not through the flesh trying to argue or counsel. It is through the Word of God, you see. So Paul said, my weaponry is not carnal. I am a man, yes. But the way we're doing ministry, he says, is not that way. We are in a spiritual battle. Our weapons are not carnal. Secondly, he says, our weapons are mighty. They are mighty. Now notice that in verse 3, for we, though we walk in the flesh, we do not war after the flesh. For the weapons of our warfare are not carnal, but mighty through God to the pulling down of strongholds. Now, notice if you would the word there, mighty, meaning excelling in ability. 2 Corinthians 6:7, by the word of truth, by the power of God, by the armor of righteousness on the right hand and on the left. The strongholds are brought down by the word of truth and by the power of God. And may I say, the power of God is found in the greatest resource other than the Bible, and that is prayer. And so we are commanded with prayer and the word of God to go into spiritual ability. And too many times parents try to argue their kids into submission, and sometimes spouses try to argue their spouse to a position, and Christians try to argue their position. And God says that's not the way to do it. It's to be done in prayer. It's to be done through the word of God. And you're to fight a spiritual battle with spiritual weapons. So Paul said, yes, I live in the flesh, but I don't fight in the flesh. Now, I know a lot of Christians who live in the flesh and fight in the flesh. They just do what comes natural. Mama did it, I do it. Daddy did it, I do it. But Paul said, I have the Holy Spirit taking up residence in me. So even though my body is a fleshly body, my weapons are mighty. And those mighty weapons were not his eloquence. Those mighty weapons were not his academics, though he was schooled in the school of Gamaliel, though he was a very wise man. He's not referring to himself. His mighty weapons were the weapon of the word of God, the weapon of prayer, Ephesians 6:10. Finally, my brethren, be strong in the Lord and in the power of his might. Put on the whole armor of God that you may be able to stand against the wiles of the devil. And so he says in verse 4, for the weapons of our warfare are not carnal, but mighty through God. Notice the next words, to the pulling down. Now, mark this down if you're taking notes. That word pulling down means the destruction of, the extinction of. And here we see the power of the word of God and the power of prayer. And I think of even the last several weeks of various things on my prayer list, and some I've just said, God, I don't know what to do about that. I don't know how to do anything about that, but I can bring it to you in prayer because you can change hearts and you can save souls. And I'm telling you tonight, the tools and the power is not of us. It's the power of God of which we speak tonight. The pulling down, meaning to take something that exists in one's heart and to make it extinct. You take a teenager that's got a stronghold of rock music, and many do. You take a teenager that's got a stronghold of pornography, and as I preached in recent weeks, they can see it on their phones and their tablets and every kind of a way. And oftentimes, those with the most haughty spirit are indicating to me they have the most lustful issue. Often, anger goes side by side. And you take someone that has this stronghold in their heart, whatever it might be, and you try to argue with them and reason with them and tell them, well, we don't want you to get too close to the edge, and well, this and that, and they'll argue right back. But the word of God gets a hold of their heart, and a mother prays for them. And two or three that are gathered begin to pray, and these mighty weapons of prayer and the word of God, and suddenly a teenager comes to the altar and says, I've been rebellious, I've been wrong, I've been sneaking off to the dances, I've been immoral in the back seat, I've been living an ungodly lifestyle, and suddenly they repent and their life is changed, not because you're a good arguer, because we have a powerful prayer answering God.
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1: With SRN News, I'm Jason Walker. A lot of upset people in California as the vote counting continues in that primary. The race for governor, it has been two full days and nothing yet. President Trump again seeking to boost the struggling U.S. coal industry. A plan announced Thursday would spend some $700 million to support coal-fired power plants and coal exports. Authorities in Beijing say that Chinese President Xi Jinping is set to travel to Pyongyang next week. It will mark his first visit to North Korea in some 6 years. Stanley Cup action, game two, Carolina over Vegas, 4-3, that game in overtime. It's all tied up now, one game apiece. Game number three in the series comes up Saturday in Vegas. This is SRN News.
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1: With SRN News, I'm Keith Peters in Washington. In California, a man is accused of bringing a bomb to the Sacramento International Airport.
2: Authorities say he was wearing a scarf, latex gloves, and had an explosive device and a torch lighter in his carry-on bag. He also had a knife, scissors, an aerosol can, zip ties, and five cell phones, one with a timer set for 15 minutes, another with a message saying, "We will be awaiting your call." Authorities say that if the device had detonated next to a window above 10,000 feet, could have caused damage and loss of cabin pressure. I'm Lisa Dwyer.
1: There was a major security incident at Game 1 of the NBA Finals.
3: The NBA banned two people for life from its arenas after one of them was arrested shortly after running onto the court during Game 1 of the NBA Finals and appearing to take a selfie next to Victor Wembanyama. The San Antonio Spurs did not appear bothered by the incident, which occurred during the fourth quarter of Game 1 between the Spurs and the New York Knicks. The NBA didn't disclose what role the second banned person, who didn't run the court, played in the incident. The game was stopped for 1 minute and 29 seconds before it resumed with a jump ball. I'm Haya Pinjwani.
1: American Airlines is temporarily suspending some of its routes this summer.
4: It's because steep jet fuel costs continue to strain carriers' budgets amid the war with Iran. In a statement, American said it had adjusted service for select routes in August and September and that impacted travelers would be offered alternative arrangements or refunds. American said the changes were in line with wider industry trends.
1: Correspondent Bill Alexander reporting. On Wall Street today, the Dow Jones Industrial Average up by 874 points. The NASDAQ Composite Index dropped by 23, with the S&P 500 advancing by 30 points. Oil at $92 a barrel. This is SRN News. A milestone for one Christian ministry.
5: Wycliffe Bible Translators reports completing its 800th translation of the Scriptures. Wycliffe spokesman James Poole tells Christian Today, quote, "This is an extraordinary time for world mission. Over recent decades, we have seen remarkable progress with translation work accelerating in many parts of the world. Communities are receiving the Bible far sooner than would have seemed possible only a generation ago." Michael Harrington reporting.
1: Tens of thousands of ultra-Orthodox Jews demonstrated across Israel this week, blocking roads and trains and setting cars on fire to protest mandatory enlistment in the army. Military service is compulsory for most Jewish men and women in Israel. The politically powerful ultra-Orthodox parties have won exemptions for their followers to forego military service and instead study in religious seminaries, but those exemptions are under threat. This is SRN News. Mortgage rates in the U.S. have fallen.
6: Mortgage buyer Freddie Mac says the average rate on a 30-year mortgage fell this week to 6.48%. This decline comes a week after the average rate hit its highest level in 9 months. Mortgage rates have been mostly trending higher as oil prices and expectations for higher inflation have increased due to the war with Iran. That's pushed up the long-term bond yields that lenders use as a guide to pricing home loans. While average long-term mortgage rates remain lower than they were at this time last year, their upward trend has weighed on home sales this year. I'm Alex Vega.
1: The Supreme Court has sided with the Trump administration in a case about the power of federal regulators over telecommunications wireless companies. In an 8-to-1 ruling on Thursday, the justices preserved one of the Federal Communications Commission's key enforcement tools. More details at SRNnews.com. From Washington, I'm Keith Peters reporting.
7: Here's your forecast on WZYN, 810 a.m., the old Ship of Zion. Clear sky overnight dropping down to right around the 60-degree mark. Friday back to sunshine and a high into the upper 80s. Saturday, lots of sun, near 90, low 90s on Sunday. I'm meteorologist Sally Russell on WZYN, 810 a.m. and online at WZYN.org.

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1: Now for a moment with the Prince of Preachers, the late Charles Spurgeon.
2: Our devotional for today is entitled, The All of Belief. The text is Mark chapter 9, verse 23. Jesus said unto him, If thou canst believe, all things are possible to him that believeth. Our unbelief is the greatest hindrance in our way. In fact, there is no other real difficulty as to our spiritual progress and prosperity. The Lord can do everything. But when he makes a rule that according to our faith so shall it be unto us, our unbelief ties the hands of his omnipotence. Yes, the confederacies of evil shall be scattered if we can but believe. Despised truth shall lift its head if we will but have confidence in the God of truth. We can bear our load of trouble or pass uninjured through the waves of distress if we can gird our loins with the girdle of peace, that girdle which is buckled on by the hands of trust. What can we not believe? Is everything possible except believing in God? Yet he is always true. Why do we not believe him? He is always faithful to his word. Why can we not trust him? When we are in a right state of heart, faith costs no effort. It is then as natural for us to rely upon God as for a child to trust its father. The worst of it is that we can believe God about everything except the present pressing trial. This is folly. Come, my soul, shake off such sinfulness, and trust thy God with the load, the labor, the longing of this present. This done, all is done.
1: Good afternoon. Thank you for listening to Zion Broadcasting. Here's a great song by the Chuckwagon Gang off their new album, Died For.

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2 Samuel chapter 9. There's a little old cripple boy named Mephibosheth. He's in Lodabar. He's in a place of no bread, place of no pasture. He has nothing. But in 2 Samuel chapter 9, there's a good king, a good sovereign named David. David said, Ziba, is there anyone of the house of Saul I can show some kindness to? First he says, for Jonathan's sake. Then he says, the kindness of God. Sound a lot like mercy. Ziba says, there's this one little old cripple boy. And David says in good country words, fetch him. And Ziba, no doubt, takes that king's chariot. Goes down to Lodabar and picks up this cripple boy. And in one quick move, he goes from nothing to everything. He goes from no bread and no pasture to sitting at the king's table. From helpless and hopeless to one of the king's sons. I remember I was crippled from a fall. I was marred. I was lame. I was in a land of no bread. But there was a good king. He sent a servant, Holy Spirit and grace, all wrapped up in one. Came where I was, picked me up, and in one quick move, I went from everything. And I've been eating at the king's table ever since. I knelt down in Lodabar, but I stood up at the king's table. Oh, it's been mighty good ever since. But the story don't end there. Oh, Mephibosheth's story goes on. You go a few chapters later and you're in chapter 16. I know most of y'all know this story. I just want to make sure everyone's up to date on it. Chapter 16, David has been out of the throne, running from his own son, Absalom. And he meets that servant, Ziba. Same one now that went and fetched Mephibosheth. He meets Ziba and he says, Ziba, where's Mephibosheth? He was supposed to come with you to see me. For whatever reason, Ziba decides to lie on Mephibosheth. And he says, David, Mephibosheth betrayed you. He wants your throne. He wants Israel. And he thinks while you're gone, he's going to get it back. Three more chapters go by. You're in chapter 19. David now has returned to the throne. And he's believed this lie. Mephibosheth comes before him. And if you know the story, Mephibosheth, he hasn't shaved. He hasn't bathed. He's been mourning that his king was not in the throne. And David says, Mephibosheth, this is what I've heard, thus and so. Mephibosheth says, it's not true, king. I've been a faithful servant. David stops him and says, ain't no use to talk about it anymore. I want you and Ziba to divide everything. Basically, he was taken away half of everything he had given Mephibosheth and given it to the liar, Ziba, because he believed the lie. But here's where it gets good again, because back in chapter 9 is a good sovereign, but now in 19 it's a good servant. Mephibosheth says, King, you do what's right in your eyes. He can have it all. Because before you came along, me and my father's house were a bunch of dead men. He said, I was nothing, but ever since you come along, I've been as one of your sons. See, Mephibosheth, I think, was in love with his king more than what his king could give him. Do you love your king or do you love his blessings?
Now he blesses us. We just got done singing about it. Thank God for his blessing. But I'd serve him just like Job if he never blessed me. Again, I would serve him and I'd shout the rest of the way. This song is about the rest of the story with Mephibosheth. You listen.

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1: Hello, friends. 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I think this next song by the Avery's will really bless your heart. 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
1: With SRN News, I'm Jason Walker. President Trump again seeking to boost the struggling U.S. coal industry. Plan announced Thursday will spend nearly $700 million to support coal-fired power plants and coal exports. Authorities in Beijing say the Chinese President Xi Jinping plans to travel to North Korea next week. It will mark the first visit to Pyongyang in some 6 years. President Vladimir Putin says Russia will strengthen its air defenses to counter the recent Ukrainian drone attacks, which have reached deep inside his country. United States imposing sanctions on Cuban President Miguel Diaz-Canel, his wife, and three other individuals. The action, the latest move by the Trump administration to pressure the island's leadership, and it drew immediate condemnation. SRN News.
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0: Welcome to Lighting the Old Paths broadcast, the ministry of Lighthouse Baptist Church in Plains, Georgia, with Pastor James Burke. We're glad you've joined us today and trust that this time in God's Word will be a help and a blessing to you. Hebrews chapter number 2. We're going to read verse number 1. Therefore, we ought to give the more earnest heed to the things which we have heard, lest at any time we should let them slip. Will you read that with me? Let's read it slowly together. Therefore, we ought to give the more earnest heed to the things which we have heard, lest at any time we should let them slip. I want to preach on this thought this morning, the peril of drifting. I guess we could say even biblically the peril of slipping. We may refer to those here in just a moment. If you've not read through the book of Hebrews, I would encourage you to do so. Give you just kind of a brief, I hope it's brief, introduction up to where we are now. But the purpose of this letter, this epistle to the Hebrews, is to exhort the readers and to encourage them to remain faithful to the much better things that they have in Christ. One writer said the author wrote this epistle to prevent his readers from abandoning their faith, and to encourage his Jewish brethren not to go back to the old law. He endeavored to show the superiority of Christ and His covenant. If you were to read chapter number 1, you would see that even God Himself began to talk to His Son, and He says, I read it just this morning. Here at verse number 8, but unto the Son He saith, this is God, but unto the Son He saith, thy throne, O God, is forever and ever. A scepter of righteousness is the scepter of thy kingdom. God called His Son God. What about that? And so chapter number 1 introduces us to Christ and settles His standing as the Son of God. The book, it begins as an essay, which is a piece of writing that gives the author's own argument. It begins as an essay and then progresses to a sermon, but then the last two chapters, or last chapter or so, it ends as a letter. I told you that chapter number 1 introduces us to Christ. Chapter 2 warns us against drifting, as we see here in verse number 1. Chapter 3 warns us against departing. Chapter 4 warns against disobedience. Chapter 5 and 6 warns us against dullness and laziness. Chapter 10 warns against despising. And then chapter 12 warns God's people about defying. As we read the text, we see this warning, and he says to give the more earnest heed. I was praying on the way to church, trying to get my mind, just make sure I was right in this, and several things happened even during Sunday school that God gave some credence to. And as I was coming to church, I began to pray, and I said, God, I don't have a problem in hearing the Word of God. I hear preaching all week long. That's what I listen to. I hear music all week long. And so that gospel message is constantly, I hear it, I read it, I study it, I seek it out. I've got a list in my phone of old men of God, old preachers, as well as living preachers that I love to hear. And so I don't have any problem with hearing, but my problem is heeding. How many times do we tell our children, even ourselves, that stove is hot, that stove is hot, don't touch it? How many times have we burnt ourselves by forgetting that that pan that we just pulled out of the oven is hot? How many times have we pulled out a cast iron skillet with biscuits or cornbread or something, and we just grab it thinking, well, there's nothing, and we've been burned. See, we have no issue with hearing. The issue is heeding what we've heard. And the writer here, he says that we ought to give the more earnest heed to the things that we have heard. The phrase that I want to focus on this morning is and we'll mention that first phrase, but my heart this morning is on that last phrase. Lest at any time we should let them slip. In common reading, you'll miss the word them. Let them slip. Sometimes we'll just casually throw in, let it slip. Well, that's not what the Bible says. It says, let them slip. The them is referring to those things in chapter 1. The fact that Jesus Christ is above the angels, and he, throughout the book, you'll find that he is above the high priest. He is superior to angels, to Moses, and to the high priest. Talks about the heroes of the faith, and then the life of the believers in the new covenant. And so those are the things that we have heard. And the writer says, we need to give the more earnest heed so we don't let those things slip. You've heard things all of your Christian life. And if we're not careful, we'll let those things slip. And we'll drift away from those things that we have heard. Not only is it referring to those things there in chapter number 1 and throughout, but the things that we've learned at large. Those things that while we've been in church, we've been in camp meetings, we've been in revivals, we've been in Sunday school, and we hear these things. What are we going to do with them? Are we going to allow them to come into the, as the old timers used to say, the ear gate and let it just leak out the other side? Or will we give earnest heed to those things? There is an appeal here when he says, lest at any time we should let them slip. It says to me that at any given moment our guard could be let down, that hedge could be lifted, and boom, just like that, we allow these things to slip from our hearts. To slip from the grip and the grasp of our own hands. And this morning there is a danger, a peril in these. Before I give you these points and go to the house, I want you to know that peril, the word peril, it puts in a dangerous, disadvantageous, or difficult position. If you let the things that you have heard slip away, you will find yourself in peril. The word drifting, as in our title, is aimless wandering from place to place. I've said this before, I'm sure I'll say it again. If you ever get in a boat, and you go out in the middle of a body of water, and you don't put an anchor down, you just let it drift. You're not running your trolling motor, you're just letting it drift. You will drift aimlessly. Whichever way the wind blows, you will find yourself drifting. And let me say this, you will drift a lot further than you think you have. The word slip. Lest at any time we should let them slip. It is to carelessly pass, to slide, not to tread firmly. It is to err or to fall in error or fault. And if we do not give heed to the things that we have learned, the things that rather that we have heard, we will find ourselves in error. Brother David taught this morning in Sunday school out of 1 Thessalonians 4, and I was thrilled when you said that there are some sounds, Brother David. Some sounds. And here we find that there are some sounds that have been echoed in our ears. Some for months, some for years, and some for decades. But what are we doing with them? Number one, let's look at this, the peril of drifting. Number one, there the need of the appeal. I told you that there was an appeal to learn all you can, to understand it, and then to hide it in our hearts so that we don't let them slip. So number one, the need of the appeal. We see in the text, therefore we ought, this is a moral necessity. It is not a suggestion. When I tell my children, you ought to go in there and clean up the bathroom. You ought to go in there and clean up the bedroom. And you ought to go fold your clothes. You ought to do this or that. That is not a suggestion. That is a necessity. When God tells us we ought to do something, He is not suggesting that we do or do not of our own accord. He is telling us that we need to pay close attention and follow through on His direction. This is not optional vigilance. This is required attention. We need to make sure that we are giving heed to the things that we have heard. There are those among us that may be slipping as we look at the number in here today. And just imagine, I don't want anybody to point fingers. It could be the person sitting on the pew next to you that could be slipping. It may be your son or your daughter. It may be your spouse that is in danger of slipping away from the things that they have heard. And then let's put it very personal. It could be any of us today. There is an ever-present need to stay vigilant against drifting. Someone, maybe in here today, has put down the Word of God. The only time they open it is here at church. They don't open it at home. And I don't even want to get too modern, but they don't even open their Bible app. They don't read their verse. They don't do anything with the Word of God. They put their Bible down. Someone has allowed themselves to be drawn away from the Word and away from God. I promise you, and this may go either way, when you put the Word of God down, you will soon stop praying the way you should. Or you stop praying the way you should, and you'll put the Word of God down. They go hand in hand. They're like Siamese twins. They either go together or they go apart. Somebody in here this morning, And I'm not a prophet, and I'm not pointing fingers, but I'm saying we're all in danger of this if we're not careful. Some has gone away from church. If we're not careful, our desire for church wanes. And I understand sometimes we don't have church. We didn't have church several times in April. I understand that. Sometimes we're on vacation. Sometimes there are things that arise. But when everything's going well, do you have a desire to be in the house of God?
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0: With SRN News, I'm Jason Walker. Stalled ceasefire talks. Here's Karen Chamis.
1: Hezbollah has rejected the latest ceasefire agreement reached between Israel and the Lebanese government, demanding a complete Israeli withdrawal. Thursday's announcement came as Israeli strikes killed at least four people and a UN peacekeeper. A statement by Hezbollah's leader, Naim Qassem, was read out by a news presenter for Hezbollah's Al-Manar news station. In the statement, Qassem said the agreement's demand that Hezbollah fighters leave southern Lebanon under fire would mean surrender, defeat, and achieving the enemy's goals. He added, "What we're concerned about is an end to the aggression, ceasefire, and Israel's withdrawal." I'm Karen Chamas.
0: United States imposing sanctions on Cuban President Miguel Díaz-Canel, his wife, and three others. That action is the latest move by the Trump administration to pressure the island's leadership. It drew immediate condemnation from Havana. American Airlines temporarily suspending some of its routes over the summer.
2: It's because steep jet fuel costs continue to strain carriers' budgets amid the war with Iran. In a statement, American said it had adjusted service for select routes in August and September and that impacted travelers would be offered alternative arrangements or refunds. American said the changes were in line with wider industry trends.
0: That is Bill Alexander reporting from the nation's capital. The NBA has banned two fans for life from all arenas around the league. One of them was arrested after running onto the court during game one of the NBA Finals in San Antonio. President Trump planning to attend an NBA Finals game in New York next week with the Knicks and the Spurs, possibly game three Monday. This is SRN News. A milestone for one Christian ministry. Here's correspondent Michael Harrington.
3: Wycliffe Bible Translators reports completing its 800th translation of the Scriptures. Wycliffe spokesman James Poole tells Christian Today, quote, "This is an extraordinary time for world mission. Over recent decades, we have seen remarkable progress with translation work accelerating in many parts of the world. Communities are receiving the Bible far sooner than would have seemed possible only a generation ago." Michael Harrington reporting.
0: Texas Children's Hospital in Houston has set up a detransition clinic for those who no longer wish to live as the opposite sex. This is part of the settlement where the state or the hospital's practice of helping children live as the opposite sex through the use of hormone treatments and puberty blockers. The new clinic will provide a number of services, including psychiatric help. This is SRN News. Oil prices dropped, stocks reaching another record. Here's Damian Troisi.
4: Stocks shook off an early stumble and gained ground on Wall Street Thursday. The S&P 500 rose 0.4%. The Dow rose 1.7%. The technology-heavy NASDAQ fell 0.1%. A sharp drop for some big technology stocks weighed down the market most of the day. Broadcom and Micron Technology were two of the heaviest weights. But oil prices fell nearly 3%, relieving pressure on stocks. Treasury yields fell in the bond market, also easing pressure on Wall Street. Banks and small companies helped lead the way for the broader gains. Damian Troisi, New York.
0: Chinese authorities intensifying their efforts to erase the memory of the 1989 Tiananmen Square crackdown. Police there have told victims' families to call off the annual tribute in Beijing. More details, srnnews.com.
5: Here's your forecast on WZYN, 8:10 a.m., the old Ship of Zion. Clear sky overnight dropping down to right around the 60-degree mark. Friday back to sunshine and a high into the upper 80s. Saturday, lots of sun, near 90, low 90s on Sunday. I'm meteorologist Sally Russell on WZYN, 8:10 a.m. and online at WZYN.org.
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0: With SRN News, I'm Jason Walker. Russian President Vladimir Putin says that he's going to strengthen his air defenses in order to counter the recent Ukrainian drone attacks, which have reached deep inside his country. In the meantime, and nothing has been confirmed but idle talk of Putin possibly sitting down and holding talks with Ukrainian leader Zelensky. And again, that has not been confirmed at all. Officials in Beijing say Chinese President Xi Jinping plans to travel to North Korea next week. It will mark his first visit to the communist nation in 6 years. United States imposing sanctions on Cuban President Miguel Díaz-Canel, his wife, and three others. The action, the latest move by the Trump team to pressure the island's leadership, drawing condemnation from Havana. SRN News.
1: When most people think of the Old Testament tabernacle, they picture an ancient tent, distant and unfamiliar, something that feels far removed from everyday life. But what if that sacred structure was actually designed by God to point us directly to everything we have in Jesus Christ? In this study, Fully Furnished, Finding All You Need in Christ, Scott invites us to step inside the tabernacle and discover that every detail, from the altar to the mercy seat, was a divine preview of the Savior to come. Let's join Scott now.
2: There's nothing worse than preparing a meal, or even worse, paying for a meal and not getting enough food, and not being nourished, getting up from the table and still being hungry. Well, let me just tell you, when you come to the Lord and you fellowship with Him, you never leave hungry. Jesus said, "Blessed are they that hunger and thirst after righteousness, for they shall be filled." We return one final time today to the table of showbread, literally the bread before God's face. And we've learned already that the table is always set, and that the bread is always fresh. And today I want to tell you that the priests are always nourished. Always. One more verse in Leviticus chapter 24. We read verses 5 through 8 that described the bread and how it was placed on the golden table and had no leaven, but it was touched with frankincense. And so there's a certain aroma and flavor to it. But listen to verse number 9. "And it shall be Aaron's and his sons." Wait a minute, who's Aaron? He's the high priest. Who are his sons? This is the Levitical tribe. These are the priests that are serving and laboring in the holy place. "It shall be Aaron's and his sons, and they shall eat it in the holy place, for it is most holy unto him of the offerings of the Lord made by fire by a perpetual statute." So, we find that the bread on the table was specifically set aside to be eaten by the priest. Only the high priest and those who were helping him were allowed access to eat of that bread. Now, you may say, well, what's the significance of that for us? Well, I'm glad you ask. You see, if only priests could eat that bread, it meant that only those with access to God got to enjoy the abundance. 1 Peter chapter 2 and verse number 9, we're told in the New Testament that we as believers and followers of Jesus Christ have been made a royal priesthood, literally a kingdom of priests unto God. And that's repeated in Revelation chapter 1, verse number 6. We're made kings and priests. In other words, those of us who have followed King Jesus, He has made us kings. We will rule and reign with Him in eternity. Those of us who have believed on our high priest, the Lord Jesus Christ, have been made priest, given access to God to pray, to praise, to serve, to enter His presence. We have that access. And so this is why people in the world can never enjoy Jesus. This is why those who have never believed on Christ can never enjoy His presence. People who don't know the Lord, they don't enjoy Scripture. They don't enjoy prayer. They don't enjoy church and fellowship with other believers. Why don't they enjoy it? Because they're really on the outside looking in. But those of us who have entered into the grace of God, and the grace of God has entered into us, we now suddenly have an appetite for different things. And we get to come to the table that is always set, and the bread that is always fresh, and as priest, we are always nourished. Could I point something very fascinating out to you that I've come to in my study of this? These priests had to eat it standing up. You say, well, how do you know that? Because there's no seats in the holy place. We're studying the pieces of furniture. There were no chairs. Why were there no chairs? There were no chairs there because they were always working. These priests were always on the move. We'll talk more about that a little later. That's the great difference in what our Christ has done for us in his sacrifice. He sat down at the right hand of the throne in heaven. Why? Because, praise God, his work is done. When Jesus cried from the cross, it is finished. That sacrificial work was finished. It was done. But for us as believers, what's the application? The application is that we get to feed on the Lord, get our souls nourished. Please don't miss this. As we serve, as we wait upon the Lord, as we labor, as we walk. That's beautiful, isn't it? We talk sometimes about eating on the run, and that's why I think drive-through has become such a big deal today. But the truth of the matter is, spiritually speaking, we're always on the run. We're always moving. We're growing. We're laboring. We're serving. And aren't you glad that as you serve and as you wait upon the Lord, and as you do what God has assigned you to do, God nourishes you? This is so wonderful. He gives you strength along the way. There's a great illustration of that in 1 Samuel chapter 21. You remember David and his men were on the run, and they were in the battle, and they ate of this bread. Now, remember, it was supposed to be just for the priest, and they were not priests. But Jesus said in Matthew chapter 12, verse number 4, that God permitted it. You know why? Because they were in desperate need. It was there. It was fresh. It was available. And they were not violating the spirit of the law. I love that. God said through the lips of the Lord Jesus himself that it was okay for David and his men to eat of that showbread. It was not according to the law, but it was allowed. Why? Because the bread was a picture of one greater than the law. Do you know who's greater than the law? Jesus is. Oh, dear ones, this is the sufficiency of Christ. This is the furnishing of the Lord, finding all we need in him. You see, the table of showbread is God telling us that he has made a way for us to enjoy the bread of fellowship, the bread of freshness, and the bread of fullness, literally the bread of his face. Study your Bible. Abraham had a meal with the Lord. Remember him sitting there in his tent? And in the middle of the day, two angels, and we believe a pre-incarnate appearance of Christ, shows up. And he makes a meal for them, has a meal with them, and fellowships, and the Lord shares with him his heart. Moses and the elders had a meal with God at the mountain. Study that carefully. The elders all sit down and have a meal in that mountain with the Lord. When Jesus comes, the friend of sinners, what does he do? He goes to the publican's house. He has a meal with sinners. He eats with sinners, they criticized. That was the greatest compliment they could ever give him. Because indeed, the Lord sits with us and makes us to sit with him. The disciples had many meals with Christ. But famously, can you see them in that upper room, both before his death and after? They're up there. It's a sad night, the Last Supper, but boy, it's a glad day when Jesus shows up in that upper room and they have a meal together again. They had breakfast with him on the shores of Galilee. Do you remember? They got to shore and found Jesus had already cooked breakfast for them. What a beautiful picture of fellowship with our Lord Jesus Christ. Now listen to me. Soon we're all going to have a meal with Jesus. Soon we'll all be at the marriage supper of the Lamb, but now we can enjoy fellowship before his face. I have a dear friend. She most likely is listening to this broadcast today. She listens to about everything we put out. She's been a widow for many years. She's a godly woman and a woman of prayer. And she said to me some time back in correspondence, she said, "I get lonely sometimes, but I've learned in the morning that I can have breakfast with Jesus." I've thought of that so many times. She said, "I just set a place for him, and when I have breakfast, I sit there and talk to him." Oh, what a beautiful illustration of what we've been studying in the Table of Showbread. Seek his face, enjoy his fellowship, and you will find the fullness of all you need in Christ.
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1: With SRN News, I'm Jason Walker. Stalled ceasefire talks. Here's Karen Chamis.
2: Hezbollah has rejected the latest ceasefire agreement reached between Israel and the Lebanese government, demanding a complete Israeli withdrawal. Thursday's announcement came as Israeli strikes killed at least four people and a UN peacekeeper. A statement by Hezbollah's leader, Naim Qassem, was read out by a news presenter for Hezbollah's Al-Manar news station. In the statement, Qassem said the agreement's demand that Hezbollah fighters leave southern Lebanon under fire would mean surrender, defeat, and achieving the enemy's goals. He added, "What we're concerned about is an end to the aggression, ceasefire, and Israel's withdrawal." I'm Karen Chamas.
1: United States imposing sanctions on Cuban President

0: President Miguel Díaz-Canel, his wife, and three others. That action is the latest move by the Trump administration to pressure the island's leadership. It drew immediate condemnation from Havana. American Airlines temporarily suspending some of its routes over the summer.
1: It's because steep jet fuel costs continue to strain carriers' budgets amid the war with Iran. In a statement, American said it had adjusted service for select routes in August and September and that impacted travelers would be offered alternative arrangements or refunds. American said the changes were in line with wider industry trends.
0: That is Bill Alexander reporting from the nation's capital. The NBA has banned two fans for life from all arenas around the league. One of them was arrested after running onto the court during game one of the NBA Finals in San Antonio. President Trump planning to attend an NBA Finals game in New York next week with the Knicks and the Spurs, possibly game three Monday. This is SRN News. A milestone for one Christian ministry. Here's correspondent Michael Harrington.
2: Wycliffe Bible Translators reports completing its 800th translation of the Scriptures. Wycliffe spokesman James Poole tells Christian Today, quote, "This is an extraordinary time for world mission. Over recent decades, we have seen remarkable progress with translation work accelerating in many parts of the world. Communities are receiving the Bible far sooner than would have seemed possible only a generation ago." Michael Harrington reporting.
0: Texas Children's Hospital in Houston has set up a detransition clinic for those who no longer wish to live as the opposite sex. This is part of the settlement where the state or the hospital's practice of helping children live as the opposite sex through the use of hormone treatments and puberty blockers. The new clinic will provide a number of services, including psychiatric help. This is SRN News. Oil prices dropped, stocks reaching another record. Here's Damian Troisi.
3: Stocks shook off an early stumble and gained ground on Wall Street Thursday. The S&P 500 rose 0.4%. The Dow rose 1.7%. The technology-heavy NASDAQ fell 0.1%. A sharp drop for some big technology stocks weighed down the market most of the day. Broadcom and Micron Technology were two of the heaviest weights. But oil prices fell nearly 3%, relieving pressure on stocks. Treasury yields fell in the bond market, also easing pressure on Wall Street. Banks and small companies helped lead the way for the broader gains. Damian Troisi, New York.
0: Chinese authorities intensifying their efforts to erase the memory of the 1989 Tiananmen Square crackdown. Police there have told victims' families to call off the annual tribute in Beijing. More details, srnnews.com.
4: 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Clear sky overnight dropping down to right around the 60-degree mark. Friday back to sunshine and a high into the upper 80s. Saturday, lots of sun, near 90, low 90s on Sunday. I'm meteorologist Sally Russell on WZYN, 8:10 a.m. and online at WZYN.org.
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8: Corrie ten Boom was living in a German concentration camp. Her entire body became infested with lice. making a bad situation even worse. She was complaining about it one day, and her sister reminded her of the Bible's verse that says, "In everything, give thanks." And she challenged Corey to give thanks for the lice. Corey's response was, "How in the world can a person give thanks to God for lice?" Didn't make sense. But she took her sister's challenge to heart, and she began to pray and thank God for the lice. Later, she found out that the lice has actually protected her from the assaults of all the German soldiers there. You see, sometimes we may not see the benefit. They may be hidden from our eyes at the beginning. I'm telling you, if you look close, you can see the benefit. Every problem, listen to me, every problem, I mean every problem, has a benefit. We need just to learn how to look for them. And I'll admit that it's not easy in order to find them sometime. If you can think of a benefit right now, I mean, if there's a benefit that comes to your mind right now, why don't you let us know? If you're on Facebook, type it in. Let the guys know up here that, hey, it's a benefit. And name the benefit that you're going through right now. I mean, go ahead, be blunt. Look for a benefit. If you got a benefit, type it up, send it in to us. Let us know about it. You see, our natural tendency is not to see the positive benefits. Our natural tendency is to see the problem itself. And there's more we look at the problem, the bigger that it gets, until our perception becomes completely distorted. Matter of fact, do we not see that's the way the Democrats are right now? Instead of the Democrats looking for a solution to our problem, first thing they want to do is get a committee together and let's subpoena and let's have some more investigation. Folks, we don't need more investigation. What we need is more solutions. But yet our society is more in looking at problem than benefits. At this point, it's easy to become sidetracked and lose sight of our priorities. And when you lose sight of your priorities, it's impossible for you to see the benefits of any problem. I'll show you what I'm talking about. Years ago in baseball, Charlie Grimm was the manager of the Chicago Cubs, and they was experiencing an extended batting slump, and it caused them to sink into last place in their division. And of course, the newspaper was giving Grimm a hard time and asking him, "Why can't you get some decent hitters?" One evening, a Chicago club scout phoned in from a small town in Nebraska and said, "Coach, I've just stumbled onto a great pitching find. This afternoon, this kid pitched a perfect game, 27 strikeouts in a row. Nobody even touched the ball until the guy hit a foul ball in the last inning. Coach, I've got the kid with me right now. Should I sign him up?" And the coach said, "No, we don't need pitchers. We need hitters. Sign the guy up that hit the foul ball." Now, here's the whole thing I want you to see. It's not that they didn't need pitchers. The priorities got all messed up. You don't see what is needed from time to time when all you're looking at is your problems, and your problem becomes distorted to the point that you don't see the benefits of the problems, and you can't find a solution. Looking for solution is a whole lot more difficult. We find ourselves spending all our time putting out fires. Not finding a solution, but putting out fires. Trying to get through one day to the next day to the next day, just to exist. Folks, listen, life is worth living. You can look at your problems, complain about your problems, you can gripe about your problems, and you can wallow in your problems, or you can look for benefits. You look for a solution. Paul's top priority was the gospel of the Lord Jesus Christ. He wasn't concerned with putting out fires of his imprisonment. He was concerned with spreading the fire of the gospel. He didn't complain about the unfair treatment that he received. He didn't ask the Philippian church to start a petition drive. demanding his release. He didn't try to organize a protest group. He wasn't worried about the effect of his adversity and what it has caused to him. He was not thinking about his imprisonment. He was thinking more about the impact of spreading the gospel. Isn't it a shame that we got folks today, the only thing they want to think about is bad stuff? Let's get an investigation started. Let's see who's to blame. I'm sure their blame can go around to everybody. Now, one benefit of every problem, listen to this, is that it will give you an opportunity to evaluate your priorities. Every problem that you face will give you an opportunity to evaluate your priorities. And your relationship with the Lord Jesus Christ, is it more important than your problems? Your relationship with the Lord Jesus Christ, is it more important than your heartache? When your priorities are in order, it's easy to see the benefits of your problems. The second thing I want you to consider here this morning, consider the limitation of your problems. Consider the limitation of your problems. If your problems seem overwhelming, you need to change your perspective. There are a few things even the worst problem can't do to you. You say, "Preacher, what do you mean?" I mean, the worst problems that can happen, you know, it can't separate you from the love of God. The worst problems that you may face can't separate you from God's family. The worst problem that you may have cannot separate you from God's protection. You see, God is bigger than any problem that you'll ever face. And God has the ability to turn a problem into either way a win-win situation for you. I mean, look in Philippians chapter 1 again and look at verse number 20. According to my earnest expectations, my hope that is nothing I shall be ashamed, but that with all boldness, as always, so now also Christ shall be magnified in my body, whether it be by life or by death. In verse number 21, famous verse, a lot of preachers have preached it, a lot of preachers quote it from time to time. Paul said, "For me to live is Christ, and to die is gain." Paul is simply saying, it is my eager expectation and hope that I will not be put to shame in any way, but that my speaking with all boldness, Christ will be exalted now, as always, in my body, whether by life or either by death. He said, for me to live, Christ. For me to die, that's gain. Now, optimism in the face of adversity is simply a matter of perspective. For example, there was this cocky baseball pitcher back in the 1960s. He was pitching for the New York Mets, playing in his very first major league game. And things weren't going very well for him. In fact, he had walked the first 7 batters that he faced. So Casey Stagel took him out of the game. And this rookie stormed into the dugout grumbling. He said, "How do you like that? He takes me out of the game just when I had a no-hitter going." See, he lost perspective all the way. I mean, here he has walked 7 batters in a row. Sure, nobody hit. He had a no-hitter, but he wasn't getting the job done. You see, finding the limitation of a problem involve changing our perspective. Our problems are not all-powerful. God is, though. God's the only all-powerful one there. In the midst of the adversity, you have 2 things going for you. So, preacher, what are those 2 things? Number one, you have the power of prayer. Folks, prayer can change things. Prayer is more powerful than the atomic bomb. It's more powerful than any military on the face of this planet. Prayer is in your corner. The second thing is the power of the Holy Spirit. Look in Philippians chapter 1 and verse number 19. Paul said this, I know that this shall turn to my salvation through your prayer and the supplication of the Spirit of Jesus Christ. Now think about the problems you're facing right now. What is it that you're focused on? What are you looking at? Do you keep reminding yourself about all the damage the problem can cause? Do you literally catch yourself saying, this is going to be the end of me? I'm going to be ruined? I'll never be able to bounce back? Well, that's your mentality. Change your perspective. Try this. Instead of focusing on all that is a problem and all these problems and what they can do to you, focus on that what the problems can't do to you. Not what they can do to you, but what they can't do to you. Either way, you win, because that's the way God arranged it. Now, let me give you the third thing here this morning. Consider the opportunity the problem presents. You have probably heard that the Chinese word for crisis is a compound of two words, and the words are dangerous and opportunity. Every problem you face is an opportunity for God to accomplish something in your life. It will most likely involve helping people, because that's what God does. Sometimes we look at our problems and we just want to bury ourselves. We want to get back to the backwoods and not be able to get around anybody. Even right now with the social media and all of what they're telling us to do, we don't need to come in contact with people. It limits us. The fellowship. Could that be a problem? Sure. But it can't stop us. We can still reach out. There's still things we can do to be a blessing to other people. One of them is what we're doing right now with the podcasting and the radio and things like that. All of that is possible. Listen, every problem you face is an opportunity for God to accomplish something in your life. It will most likely, almost every time, involve people. And Paul recognized this. He had committed his life to helping people grow in the knowledge and of grace of Jesus Christ. Even though he was in prison, he was locked up like what we are. He couldn't get out. He couldn't find fellowship. He was behind bars. But yet God used him, and he was able to be a blessing and still a blessing even today. And I'm sure he didn't know at the time when he wrote those letters of Philippians and Galatians and Thessalonians and Corinthians and all those that they were going to become part of the scripture. He was simply motivated by the desire to help people. In Philippians chapter 1 and verse number 23, here's what the Bible says. Paul says, listen, I am in a strait betwixt two, having a desire to depart and to be with Christ, which is far better. Several years ago, John Wash dropped off his 6-year-old son in a mall so he could play in the arcades.
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6: 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Up next, we have a WZYN favorite. Oh my, how this song has ministered to our hearts. It's Andrew and Mary Beth Jones, Better Broken. May God minister to you as you hear this good song written by Andrew Jones.

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1: With SRN News, I'm Jason Walker. United States imposing sanctions on Cuban leader Miguel Díaz-Canel, also his wife and three other individuals. The action Thursday, the latest move by the Trump administration to pressure the island's leadership, and it quickly drew immediate condemnation from Havana. President Vladimir Putin in Moscow says Russia will strengthen its air defenses to counter recent Ukrainian drone attacks, which have reached deep inside of Russia. Authorities in Beijing say that Chinese President Xi Jinping will be traveling to Pyongyang next week. It will mark the first visit to North Korea in some 6 years. And President Trump is again seeking to boost the struggling U.S. coal industry. SRN News.
2: Good evening, ladies and gentlemen, and welcome to Warner Robins, Georgia, where this evening we have the pleasure of recording live the 12th anniversary album by the Inspirations. These are the boys that you know and I know as our personal friends who hail from the great Smoky Mountains of North Carolina. Let's hear it and welcome the Inspirations Quartet.

0: praise.
1: Hello, friends. 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
0: Mount of thy redeeming love.
1: And welcome to the broadcast today. We begin our program with a song from one of our services. Mount Sinai Baptist Church Trio comes around and sings for us the song, Down in the Valley, I Found the Rose. Hope it'll be a blessing to you as they sing for us today.

0: Amen. Thank you, beloved boy. I like to hear them sing. Sometimes you get so blessed and so choked up with the goodness of God that you just have to stop and cry and have a spell every once in a while. I like it like that. Praise God for the spirit of worship.
1: And now for today's message, again, we turn to Job chapter 4 and verse 25. Hear the words of Job. For the thing which I greatly feared has come upon me, and that which I was afraid of is come unto me. I was not in safety, neither had I rest, neither was I quiet, yet trouble came. The message we're listening to is entitled with those last three words, yet trouble came. We spoke thus far of Job's dread. There's a lot of things that Job dreaded even before it happened. He dreaded the loss of his family, of his fitness. He dreaded the loss of the favor with God. For he said, for the thing which I greatly feared, I dreaded, is come. Then we talked about Job's diligence. His attitude was not one of complacency. He said, I was not quiet or in safety. Or he said, I wasn't that way. He was very diligent. But then Job's dilemma, yet trouble came. Sometimes bad things happen to good people. Trouble came in the life of Job. And I believe we can be benefited and blessed as we continue in this study, as we join the services by way of recording live at Mount Sinai Baptist Church.
2: If there is any semblance of holiness in us, it is what He has produced in us. But I will say, boy, you women prayed. This church loved Mary, and you prayed for me. And I was trying to do the will of God. And the church, we were trying to carry on the work of God. Man, that radio ministry, reaching out, touching lives, trying to do God's work. Old-time religion alive and well here. Amen. Brian just... man, getting in this thing, and God a working and souls. Man, I'm telling you what, yet trouble came. Sometimes you can do all that you can do, and still it comes.
3: Right.
2: And brother and sister, I can identify with Job in this dilemma. I know what it is to be in a dilemma. The God of heaven had blessed his life, Job. Everything he touched, God had blessed him. Opened up the windows of heaven, man blessed. Put a hedge about him, the devil couldn't get his slimy hands on him. Of that hedge, old mountain preachers used to say, God can put a hedge about your life, the devil can't touch you. There's only two people that can take that hedge down, God and you. Say, you can get out of the will of God, rebel against God and tear it down, or God can take it down. In Job's case, it was God that took the hedge down. God took the hedge down. The devil didn't tear the hedge down. God took the hedge down and let the adversary touch his life. And so here, brother, you think about the God of heaven had blessed his life, everything he had, all those children, all that wealth, the wealthiest man in all the East. He was a man of faith and fortune and friends and family. And brother and sister, you can attribute it to one thing. God had blessed his life. And now, however, yet the same God now allows the buffeting of his life. I said, permits it. And what amazes me about Job, he doesn't attribute it to the devil, but he said to his wife, he says, we've received good at the hand of the God, and shall we not receive evil? He said in the chapter before, the Lord gave, the Lord took it away. Blessed be the name of the Lord.
3: Yes,
2: so Job didn't even... he didn't even acknowledge the adversary. He said, hey, this is God that's allowed this. God has given, God has taken, and God's right. And he's still worthy of praise, and so I'm going to have a spell anyhow. Bless the Lord.
3: Amen.
2: Yet trouble came. I thought about that statement. Could that not be the epitaph written over many of a saint's life? Yet trouble came.
3: Right.
2: Yet trouble came.
3: Right.
2: I remember going and getting him. I remember being in the hospital. They found a knot. Everything's going fine, Brother Merle. If it had been me, I'd done me eat up, because I never could have felt a lot.

0: And finding out, yet trouble came. Well, now the will of God. And he wasn't a perfect man. He ain't never been a perfect man. I hadn't either. And ain't nobody in here have.
1: No,
0: live for God, love God. He's had integrity, has a testimony all over this country. And there's not a better man that I know of than Merle Baker. And he would say no, and he should, because that's the right kind of attitude to have. Yet trouble came. Well, I could name Neat's life. I could touch several homes. I've been here for 21 years. Man, I could think about this one and that one and the other. Or everything going right well. Man, everything all of a sudden. Yet trouble came. Sooner or later, we have that to contend with as the people of God.
1: Right.
0: So Job's dread, Job's diligence, Job's dilemma. In conclusion, to learn something from this. You need to learn this. That you cannot always stop troubles from coming. Now, you can stop some troubles from coming by being diligent and using wisdom and doing right. Keep you out of trouble. Amen?
1: Yes, sir.
0: The wise man sees the trouble. Amen. He sees trouble and stays out of it. Sometimes you'd stay out of trouble if you keep your mouth shut. The wise man, you can do that. You can say some troubles you can head off, and you ought to head off.
1: Yes,
0: but I said that you cannot always stop troubles. You can do all you can do, and they'll still come sometimes. So, you cannot always stop troubles. And secondly, you cannot always shield yourselves from troubles. You can't shield yourself. Now, we want to shield our family from and our children, but you can't always shield that from trouble. You can't always, I said always, sure you can keep them from stuff. You can keep them from stuff that'll hurt them.
1: Right.
0: Amen.
1: Yes,
0: sir. Yeah, you could head out and shield your family, your children, and your life from a lot of things. Amen. If you'd use some common sense and spiritual guidance from the Word of God, you could head off a lot of trouble. Amen.
1: Amen.
0: But then there are some times that God permits things to come and you can't hide from them. You can't have there's no shield from them. Now, I've said we want to learn this. You cannot always stop troubles from coming. You cannot always shield yourselves from them. But know this, that you can always stay true despite them. You can always stay true despite the troubles. Can't keep them from coming. Can't hide from every trouble. Can't keep trials from coming. Many are the afflictions of the righteous, but the Lord delivereth them out of them all. You can't keep them from coming, but you can stay true to God in spite of them. You can keep your integrity in spite of them. You can still praise God in spite of them. You can still worship in spite of them. And you ought to. And you can always do that.
1: Amen. Amen.
0: Yet trouble came. And all of this that happened to Job, of course, was ultimately designed to give God glory, to prove the devil a liar, to provide a premise for comfort for the saints to come.

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That address again, Mount Sinai Baptist Church, 830 Country Club Road, Pickens, South Carolina, zip 29671. And now, until we meet again on tomorrow's broadcast, this is Pastor Rudy Smith saying, may the Lord bless you, is our prayer.

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1: 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His eyes were blind, the light he could not see.

0: Turn to 2 Timothy, please. Chapter 2. 2 Timothy, chapter 2. I suppose this message would appeal and apply mostly to those of you who really want to fight the good fight of faith and hear him say, "Well done, thou good and faithful servant. Thou hast been faithful over a few things. I'll make you ruler over many things." 2 Timothy, chapter 2, verse 1. "Thou therefore, my son, be strong in the grace that's in Christ Jesus. And the things that thou hast heard of me among many witnesses, the same commit thou to faithful men who shall be able to teach others also. Thou therefore endure hardness as a good soldier of Jesus Christ. No man that warreth entangleth himself with the affairs of this life, that he may please him who hath chosen him to be a soldier. And if a man also strive for masteries, yet is he not crowned, except he strive lawfully." That means going according to the book. "The husbandman that laboreth must be first partaker of the fruits. Consider what I say, and the Lord give thee understanding in all things. Remember that Jesus Christ of the seed of David was raised from the dead according to my gospel, wherein I suffer trouble as an evildoer, even unto bonds. The word of God is not bound. Therefore I endure all things for the elect's sake, that they may also obtain the salvation which is in Christ Jesus with eternal glory." I'll stop reading there. I want you to get the 10th verse. He said, "I can take all things," we'll make it into what it is, "just for the elect's sake." He said, "I'll just take anything. I'll endure anything for the elect's sake." One of my primary jobs and privileges and responsibilities is to keep the soldiers in good shape for the battle. I mean, there'd be no argument about whether we're constantly under fire. And I fight for a good cause. And there's no way to lose. Though the world will never understand. And we're going to have the mortar fire, and our bodies will be filled with hell shrapnel. But there's no way to stop God's people if they move and march with Jesus Christ. Have nothing to be afraid of. Have no fear. Praise God for the privilege of being enrolled in the ranks of the redeemed. That unusual minority group always has been. Noah was in the minority. But 30 days after the clap of thunder and the streak of lightning, he was in the majority. One thing I'm sure of, and that is I'm on the winning side. And I'm on a great journey. I'm enjoying the trip. Have no idea of turning back ever. Have nothing to turn back to. Brighter ahead than it is behind. Prospects are brighter and whiter and better as I look ahead. Preach on the greatest army. He said, "Therefore, endure hardness as a good soldier of Jesus Christ." We're living in the day of salt shells. Casper milk toast, once in a whilers, and if I feel like it, and I don't want to get involved attitude. I'd rather not commit myself. Is that so? Well, you coward. Praise God for the privilege of committing myself. Jesus committed himself. God committed himself. The Holy Spirit committed himself. The Bible commits itself. I'm going to commit myself. I want to give you 7 things about this army. Number 1, the cause is right. I couldn't get up any steam at all fighting for the communists. Wouldn't it be a miserable jaunt to go over to battlefield somewhere and fight for a bunch of infidels? You couldn't line me up on the wrong side. I've got to have a worthy cause, or I can't fight. I've got the worthiest cause there is. I've got an eternal cause. And I praise God for the day that the Lord called me by his grace and counted me worthy and put me in the ministry and gave me the opportunity and to work for souls and to get people saved. That's eternal. How in the world can you put your money in something that never wins a soul to Jesus Christ? I'm sick and tired of all of the folly roll of the world and the so-called halfway houses that never get into all the way to Jesus. Brother, we need to go all the way with him. The cause is worthy. That's reading out old mind fighting. Second, the converts are wonderful. When you get a sinner converted, I tell you, the converts are wonderful. I tell you, it'd be hard to go on without some converts. I feel like I ought to be faithful anyhow, but praise God, he gives us something to chew on. You know, he gives us some grapes to eat in his vineyard. See, it's not all just doing trellis work. I mean, it's just not all digging in this garden. Praise God, there's a little eating in it. And it tastes mighty good to me. Converts, talking about this great army that I'm in. Number three, this stirs my dander up right here. Cruel enemy. If I'm going to fight, I want a real enemy, don't you? I don't want one of these little television deals. I mean, I don't want these little picture show deals. I want somebody, the devil's real. The devil's a dirty fighter. I tell you why, he's a deceiver. He'll never tell the truth. Did you know the devil could never win anything if he told the truth? Why didn't the devil come in the Garden of Eden and say to Eve, I'm the devil. I've come to get you. I want to tell you now, if you do what I tell you to do, you're going to have two little boys, and one of them's going to kill the other one. And the other's going to become a wandering vagabond. You're going to be expelled from the garden. I want to just tell you how it's going to be. Now, when you follow me, and I want to tell you what your final home will be, it'll be hell. That's where I live. Running loose, walking up and down, seeking whom I may devour. And yet people deny the fact of the devil today. Got a cruel enemy. You think of taking little children and make them fatherless and motherless while the father and the mother are still living. You think of the devil getting in a daddy and a mother that brought little children into the world, and that mother and daddy walking down the road and bidding goodbye to every one of them and said, you can have them. Don't care a thing about them. I'd rather have me some dope and some liquor anytime. We got a cruel enemy to fight. And I tell you, that ought to make every last one of you that's got any red blood in your soul to make you want to stand up for Jesus and fight the devil. We've got a cruel enemy in this battle that we're fighting. Number four. We've got a wonderful covenant that we enter into when we go in this army. There it is right here. We make a covenant. The little boy walked up to the recruiting station and signed his name and started walking away, and somebody said, man, said, you look like you just lost your mother. He said, no, I signed my life away, though. I turned my life over to Uncle Sam when I signed that piece of paper right there. You know, we've lost the discipline and the authority in the army. You know, used to, soldiers were soldiers. That's what the men tell me in the service now. I mean, the commanders and others that I've talked with, got some friends, and they said, we don't have the discipline, the authority we used to have. Don't have the respect we used to have. That same thing's happened in the home, hasn't it? It's happened in the church, hasn't it? It's happened in the schoolroom, hasn't it? It's happened in the police department, hasn't it? Yes. We've lost the spirit of real disciplinary soldiers. We need people that know how to live clean and upright and be true and care nothing about the hardships. What does it matter? It'll soon be over anyhow. Have you signed your life away? And then, not only the covenant that we make one with another and with the Lord, but the council. We have all the counsel we need from the Holy Spirit. He tells us exactly about the armor and how to put it on, what to do with it, and gives us power to use it. We need real counsel. I think I'd like to park along here a little bit and talk to you about the greatest thing that I know of in the army, and that is I'm serving under the greatest captain. The greatest captain. His name is Jesus. He never lost a battle. Jesus Christ, born of a virgin, lived a sinless life, hated, despised, the bloodhounds of hell dogged his heels until they hung him on Calvary. yet he never wavered. Never complained, never murmured. He never said, Father, I don't know where it's worthwhile or not. Yeah, I come all the way from heaven's glory. Give up the hails of angels for the nails of men. But he never complained. Talk about a soldier. Talk about a soldier. And yet sometimes we live in such plush ways. Oh, listen. Sometimes I think, you know, we need to just kind of face a few more hardships. Need to know the pinch of hunger. Need to know, I read about George Muller going to bed at night when he didn't have a thing for his children to eat the next morning. Spent part of the night in prayer, and wagons were rolling down the little exit into his place the next morning, bringing things for breakfast. You never worry about your next meal. You don't worry about your clothes. Ah, listen, Jesus Christ had no place to lay his head. One of the people came running up to him one day and said, I'd go with you anywhere. And he said, you see the old fox climbing the mountainside? He'll have a hole to get in when the storm breaks tonight. I'll have no place to lay my head. See that old eagle flying majestic across the sky? She'll land yonder on the side of the mountain, climbing a beautifully built nest, and I let the winds blow and storm, rage, and the rain fall. That old eagle will be in there with her little old eaglets, safe within her nest, sheltered. I have no place to lay my head. Listen, most of us have never found the joy of soldiering for Christ. Our missionaries have to get all their support up, get under a board. Preachers have to have the security of retirement. And the people, we're living plush lives. We've never learned to live the life of a soldier. But soldiers are happy people. There's one thing a soldier's interested in, that's fighting. That's all. He lives to fight. He lives to fight, just like an old eagle lives to fly. I mean, he lives to fight. That's all he wants to do. A good soldier's at his best in a big battle somewhere. I mean, that's what he's for. Listen, David had the heart of a soldier. Did you know that David was the one that became the singer, yet he was a great soldier? He fought many battles, and he had a soldier's heart, had a soldier's heart, had a heart like to the heart of God, and a man after his own heart, and yet he was a soldier. He fought. I mean, when he came to Ziklag and found the whole town burned and his family had been kidnapped by a bunch of heathen kings, and there they were, 200 of his soldiers, so sick they couldn't march across the brook. Men looked like mutinied and turned against him and said, let's get another captain. We're tired of fighting. What do we get out of it anyhow? Won every battle we ever fought, yet we come home and lost our family. David, the Bible said, went out and fell on his face and encouraged himself in the Lord. Now, I tell you what, a good soldier knows how to do that. You better know how to do that. I mean, whether anybody else encourages you or not, learn how to get out there by yourself and get encouraged. Encourage yourself in the Lord. It may not be a sin to get discouraged. I said it may not be a sin to get discouraged, but I'll tell you one thing. It's a sin to stay discouraged. Any Christian that drags around on the discouraged, whimpering, whining side, murmuring side, you're not much of a soldier. Down inside, I'm thanking the Lord. I praise the Lord, but I just want to challenge you. We're going to have to be greater soldiers than we've ever been. We're going to stick it out. And I don't intend to turn back. I tell you, I'm not even praying for the rapture, even though I want it to come. But I mean, I'm not going to say, Lord, just I'm in such a mess and a burden, say, hey, won't you get me out? No, I want to fight on through it. It'd please me if Jesus came. But I tell you, till he does come, we better occupy. Sweet and blessed things to encourage my heart. Some other things are taking place, and homes are under fire, and the devil trying to invade. That's all right. Let me tell you something. If I'm any prophet, we're on the verge of some mighty victories. You put that down. The devil never does go as far as he's gone without ripping his britches. Now, that may be a common term, but I'll guarantee the old boy's overstepped this time, and he's in for one more licking. And I'm not going to lick him. I'm going to just stand there and watch Jesus and be in the pep squad and throw my hat over the windmill and holler, hooray for Jesus. Yeah. Brother, I warn you right now, and I'd like to serve this on old Satan. You're in for it. And the devil's fixing to get the licking of his life. Now, we've waited around here just about as long as God's going to make us wait. And I tell you, I believe I saw the Lord going toward his armor closet, getting his weapons on. And brother, when he comes out with his war clothes on, somebody's going to get licked. You put it down, brother. God never has been defeated, and Jesus will never be defeated. I thank the Lord for the captain. I was thinking two friends. Many years ago, when it came time to enlist, and one of them walked down and enlisted in the Navy, got aboard an old ship. That was before the instruments that they have now, and that's before the protection. They had no planes to fly over them. They had no planes to scare off the enemy. They just had to fight. I mean, right out on the high seas, they had to fight. One of them said, I'm not going to do it. I'm not going to do it. I'm staying here. He did. He stayed, got in business, took advantage of the high prices during the war, made a fortune. Rich. After the war was over, the old boy's ship sailed into the harbor, crippled, wounded for life. Limped down the gangplank. His friend met him. Hardly recognized him. Body was weak. Scars all over him. Ships had been shot out from under him. He barely made it home. He said, say, you ought to stay with me. I've made a fortune. I mean, I've got it made. You ought to see my house I'm living in. You ought to see the land I've got. It's all paid for. I mean, you've missed it. Here you come home. What have you got to say? The old boy straightened himself up the best he could and said, I tell you one thing. I've sailed under the greatest captain that ever sailed across the sea. I mean, he was glad he was under the right captain. Brother, you can put it down. I don't mind going in wounded, crippled, bloody, blind, without an arm or a leg, but I want to say I'm going to have the privilege of sailing under the greatest captain that ever lived. You can just go ahead and follow old Smutty Face right on down to the hot doors of damnation. You can sneak around, shoot your joke and dope and smoke your nasty cigarettes and take your liquor and live an immoral life and live a cheap, snaky life. But one of these days, you're going to wish you'd been under the great captain, the Lord Jesus Christ. I'm sure of that. I'm sure of that. Listen, the old rugged soldier that wrote this young preacher said, as he stood at the end of life's runway, I bear in my body the marks of the Lord Jesus. I've fought a good fight. I've kept the faith. I've finished the course. Henceforth is laid up for me a crown of righteousness, which the Lord, the righteous judge, shall give me. Not to me only, but to all them that love his appearing. Listen. This old battle's going to be over one of these days. And then we're going to see who's going to be the victor. We're going to see who's going to wear the crown one of these days. Yes, I'm thankful for the privilege of working under the command of the greatest captain that ever lived in the history of the world, Captain Jesus. Last of all, and I'm through. I'm thankful for the prospects of the crown, whatever he wants to give me. If it'll give him joy to crown me, because by his grace I served him, I'll be glad. Yes, there have been a lot of joys, been a lot of victories, and I'm glad to say that there's been a lot more victories than have been defeats. No matter how hard it may seem sometime, I'll tell you one thing. I've had a lot more blessings than I have even burdens. I praise the Lord for the privilege of being on the victorious side, right down here. Well, I know you could say, well, Brother Olaf, I don't believe in hell. Well, so what? I don't believe in pie. Well, so what? I don't believe there's any heaven to gain or any hell to shun. Well, so what? You're wrong in the first place, and I know it. But I'll ask you a simple question. What have I lost?
1: Who do you think helped us pick up a bunch of dope addicts and alcoholics that were lifeless and hopeless and doomed and damned forever and see them made sober and preach the gospel and teach and graduate with honors? So what if there's not a heaven and not a hell? I'm having a mighty time down here and believing I'm on the way. But I'm just as sure as I'm standing here, there's a heaven and a home for Christians, there's a hell for the devil's crowd. If you live for him, you go home with him. If you walk with him down here, you want to walk home with him. If you walk with God, you walk home with him. No doubt about it at all, so you just might as well get ready. You're going to hell or you're going to heaven. I know this nasty world. I tell you why the world doesn't believe in hell. They know if there is a hell, they're all going nearly. That's not comforting. Nobody wants to go to sleep at night feeling that the gates of hell are yawning for their soul. No, sir. Hell moves to meet thee at thy coming. Now, I know you don't want to go to hell, so therefore you just say they're not in hell. But I tell you, you didn't get out of the book. Heaven's the place for Christians.

Yes, you know, the missionary was coming home, looking forward to seeing loved ones again. But the tragedy came along in the wreck, and the loved one went immediately into eternity. And the dear preacher and brother, Oswald J. Smith, wrote this song.

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1: 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The

0: And now your news, brought to you by Dove Realty. 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
1: With SRN News, I'm Jason Walker. President Trump wants to boost America's coal industry.
2: President Trump is announcing a major investment in the coal industry as the administration moves to expand domestic energy production and strengthen America's energy independence.
3: As a result of the $700 million investment that I'm announcing today, we will protect 14 coal plants and 42 coal mines. It's a tremendous number. And build two new coal plants and one massive new export terminal, because we're exporting coal. Coal's a great business, really a big business, and it's real power. It's in terms of power, there's really nothing like it.
2: Willie Nelson, the White House.
1: Well, former National Security Advisor John Bolton will plead guilty to a single count of retaining classified information under a deal with the Department of Justice. It would allow him to avoid any prison time. The deal would resolve a case that had charged Bolton with 18 counts of retaining and or sharing notes with family members. In Sri Lanka, a deadly blaze in a nursing home. Karen Chamis has more.
4: Fire at an unregistered nursing home in western Sri Lanka has killed at least 12 people and injured 8 others. Police say the fire started late Wednesday at the home for the elderly in Angurawa Tota town. 51 residents were rescued, including people with mental illnesses. The director of the home has been arrested on suspicion of causing deaths through negligence. An investigation is underway. The facility was overcrowded, housing 71 people in a space meant for about 15. Officials had previously warned the management to follow laws and guidelines. I'm Karen Chamas.
1: And this is SRN News.
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5: Here's your forecast on WZYN 810 AM, the old Ship of Zion. We have a really warm weekend coming up, upper 80s and sunny today. High pressure will be overhead for a while. Clear and mid-60s for the overnight hours. We get low 90s on Saturday and Sunday. Looks like we'll stay sunny. I'm meteorologist Steve Hamilton on WZYN 810 AM and online at WZYN.org.

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Pastor Tommy Turner and the congregation hope to be a blessing.

Greetings, friend. This is Pastor Tommy Turner of the Bible Baptist Church in Landrum, South Carolina, welcoming you to stay tuned for the next 15 minutes as we share God's Word in message and in song. 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

0: Notice that verse again. Thou, therefore, my son, be strong in the grace that is in Christ Jesus. Now, Paul is not telling him, hey, Timothy, be strong in your muscles. Now, the Bible is not against bodily exercise by any means, but that's not the text. Folks, if we compare Scripture with Scripture, he's talking about being strong in the faith, being strong in his stand, be strong in the Lord. Matter of fact, Ephesians chapter 6, verse number 10, finally, my brethren, be strong in the Lord and in the power of his might. So he's telling him, hey, you need to be strong in the Lord. Be strong in the faith. Be strong in what you know God said. We have a lot of weaklings when it comes to spiritual strength. Now again, the devil will try to scare our flesh. The world will try to scare us from making these righteous stands. But the Bible tells us to be strong in those things. But not in ourselves. Folks, if we get strong in ourselves, it builds pride and arrogancy. And the Bible said, take heed lest you fall. Pride goes before destruction, the Holy Spirit before a fall. And we'll be in a mess before we know it if we get up arrogantly and proclaim truth or live truth and speak truth, if we're being strong in ourselves. This is an old story, but I think it'll fit right here. Again, y'all have heard everything I know. Some of y'all don't because you've not been here. But I remember as a boy, we lived over there on Loop Road, and our house was here, and it was an old barn that was probably 150 yards or more from the house. And it had power in that, but there wasn't no electricity as far as from the house to there, as far as lights. Especially in the wintertime, Daddy would get home work, And my daddy always told me this. He said, son, you could tear up an anvil with a rubber hammer. Well, the apple don't fall far from the tree. He could too. But I didn't express that. And he'd be trying to fix something. And when his hair got down in his face and that cool filter was about to burn up, you just stood back. He'd say, son, go down into the barn and get me this, that, the other. And I was scared. It was dark. We lived in the country. It was D-A-R-K exclamation point when the sun went down. And I was scared. I wasn't strong in Tommy. And I'd take off running, When I grew up, you had flashlights, but your problem is you didn't have any batteries. And the batteries you had were so old, they done corroded. So one day, hey, why don't you get your flashlight? Now you know. And I'd run down there, and I'd open that door, and I'd fumble around. I'd try to find it, and sometimes I'd find it, grab it, and I'd take off back, and I heard every ghost, goblin, gremlin, demon of hell on my way there and on my way back. But sometimes he'd be doing something, and he'd say, go get me such and such from the building. And he'd try to tell me where it was at. He'd say, I'll just go. I know where it's at. I'll just go. And I'd go with him. It was different then when he went, and I went with him. Apparently, he was just as dangerous. The ghosts, goblins, and demons of hell stayed quiet when I walked out there with him. And the only light we had was the red dot on that cigarette. I knowed he was close because I saw the light. Some of y'all don't know how blessed y'all are not to be raised in the 70s and 80s. And I know some of y'all are going, well, we were raised in the 50s and 60s. Well, sorry. And when I'd go by myself, I wasn't strong in me. I'm terrified. I wasn't strong. But something happened when I went with my earthly daddy, that long walk. He wasn't afraid. If he did, if he was, he hit it, and he walked too slow to be scared. And I just trotted along. I was looking at everything. Wasn't a bit afraid. Because every demonic force around us was hiding behind that big water oak we had, scared of my daddy in my mind. And in the darkness, in the perils, in all the danger that could have been around us, I was strong, but I wasn't strong in myself. I was strong in my daddy. Because it didn't matter what jumped out, I knew to get to me, they had to go through him. And Paul is trying to teach Timothy this, and I'm trying to relay it to us. Folks, it is scary. It's dark out there. And if we walk in the flesh, and we don't have a right relationship with the Lord, and we're not close to our Heavenly Father, and we're not being what we ought to be, you will curl up in a ball somewhere and hide out and not be the mouthpiece you're supposed to be and make the stand we supposed to. I'm not talking about arrogancy. I'm not talking about prideful. I'm not talking about mean-spirited. God ain't in none of those things. But I'm talking about just enjoying the Lord no matter how dark it is out there, because our strength is not based on us. It's based on Him, and He's never lost a battle. And He said, I'll never leave you nor forsake you. I'll go with you always, even to the end. We have a friend that sticks to us closer than a brother. So he told Timothy, hey, I want you to be strong. And the strength we're talking about is the strength we get from God. Israel's approaching. By faith, they have walked away from Egypt. By faith, they have walked away from Pharaoh. That's a picture of repentance in that, by the way. I'm not preaching that. But anyway, they're walking away, and the Lord could sense their fear. And He said, Moses, here's what I want you to tell them. Tell them the Lord shall fight for you, and you shall hold your peace. Exodus 14:14. The Lord shall fight for you, and you shall hold your peace. Now, folks, get this. The day came when God said, I want you to hold your peace. Then He said, I want you to shout. There's a time God said, hey, now it's time to say something. But I want you to say it without fear. Be strong in me. Folks, there's times God's people, we've took Exodus 14:14 and made application to us. Well, I'm never supposed to say anything. There's times you're not supposed to say anything. But there's times you're supposed to say something. That's why you need to pray for discernment. Come on. See, not every battle is our battle as far as us getting involved. But sometimes God says, hey, I want you to say something. See, when Israel was walking around the wall of Jericho on that seventh day, and they walked seven times, and He said, I want you to shout. If nobody had ever shouted or said something, the wall never fell. But now, the generation that Joshua's leading that are strong in the Lord. Moses' generation wasn't straight. They weren't strong in the Lord. They murmured against God. They doubted God. They looked at the circumstances rather than the God of heaven that could do all that He'd done when He got them out of Egypt. They forgot it so quickly. And sometimes all that God has done for us, we forget it so quickly. He'll do it again. They didn't sing that. He'll do it again. The Lord's power, our physical strength as we get older goes down. Folks, today, men, none of us are as strong today as we were at 21 years old. 99% of us are nowhere near as strong as we were then. Maybe a handful. Kelvin's here. He probably is. He has crazy strength. But I'm not. No way. You
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Well, good morning, boys and girls, ladies and gents. It's Favorites Friday. Oh, we're all kinds of happy about it, too. You stay right there because we got all kinds of great stuff coming up. Get in those favorites. Maybe you can be the first one to request. Oh, come on now. Give me a song request, and I'll get it up for you. Hold tight. We'll be right back.

Hey, guys. Man, I'm going to do some crazy stuff today with you. We're going to have fun. We're going to play rapid fire. We're going to do that at 8 o'clock, though. Got to wake up a little bit before we play rapid fire. Rapid fire Friday. I have about as much idea of what we're going to do as you do. Rapid fire. Oh, man, we got a song request coming in right here. That's a good one right there. And we're going to play Name That Tune. We'll play some ultimate trivia today. We've got 2.5 hours. I've got my go-go juice right here. It'd be okay if somebody brought me some more. Oh, that's good. But I really think I should have more than just that one cup. I'd say around 8:45, 9, or 9:15, I'm going to need some more go-go juice. And a Scooby snack as well. Where did Scooby snack originate from anyways? Okay, somebody tell me that. Man, I tell you what, I had a great day yesterday. I actually got stuff done yesterday. We'll start up in a little bit whenever I get ready. I actually got some stuff done yesterday. Goodness, some days, right? Some days I can't get anything done. I mean, well, I get stuff done, but it's just I don't get the list taken care of. Remember me talking about that? That's how it was this week. But today, yesterday, I got stuff done. I did. That felt really good. And I don't know where I was going with that. I have no idea. I just lost it. I saw all these song requests come in, and I have to do this all by myself. Nobody helps me. So it's rough sometimes, you know. So, no, having a great time. How are y'all doing? Y'all doing okay? Man, if I can pray for you, I would. I will. Send me over not only a song request, but a prayer request. Yeah, we're going to play Rapid Fire at 8 o'clock. You remember when, you probably still do this at your church. Song requests? Who does song requests at their church? Man, we love that. It's great. You can be really hard on the song leader if you know what you're doing. But today we're going to play Rapid Fire, and I'm going to play just a verse of your favorite songs at 8 o'clock. Just boom, boom, boom, boom, boom, boom, boom, right on through. How'd you like that sound effect? That's pretty good for 7:35, for only being awake for 5 minutes. No, I don't sleep here, okay? Yeah, my alarm clock's not 7:30. I don't sleep here. Okay, hey, CM, she's got a great song for us to start off with, and I think this should be what's on all of our hearts. Oh, if you got a family, wife, husband, children, or no children, ask for me in my house, we're going to serve the Lord. Is there anything else? No. Nothing else. As for me in my house, we serve the Lord. The Brady Rochester family. Let us hear it and want to live it. Yeah. Lord.

Those are our friends, the Brady Rochester family. They probably recorded that 10 years ago. And they'll be at the church in November, and Lord willing, they'll be here for Jubilee. They already know that. They got an open invitation. I'm sure they'll be here for Jubilee, but they're going to be here for 3 days in November for our Joyful Praise Revival. And so looking forward to that. That's going to be great. Let's see here. Hey, folks. Good morning, everybody. A lot of people on the text line this morning. I've got your song, sir, but I don't really have the right group. I say we're gonna have to resort to something else. Okay, is that gonna be okay? I hope so. I hope you don't get mad at me. I don't. It's too early for all that, but I can get close to it. I can get Bragging on Jesus for you. I sure can. I just can't get the group that you requested. Okay, the Clark family, Bragging on Jesus, be our next song. So DS, we're right there for you, brother, and we're getting yours. One right after another. I don't know about y'all, but I have certainly enjoyed the Lunch Hour program by James Burke. You guys get a hold of that during your lunch break. Turn that radio on if you're here locally. Get that app going. He's doing a great job. The guy that preaches at 12:30, I don't know about him, but everything around it, the bread's good. I don't know about the meat in the middle. I don't know about that. No, James Burke's doing a great job. Midday Jubilee with James Burke. Every weekday from 12 to 1, he'll have his Friday edition today. He always has something special each day. And so, hey, look out. It's going to be a good show. And be tuned in for that today. I want to keep reminding you of these great things that are coming to the station. Well, the Clark family is going to be coming up next with Bragging on Jesus. What else do we have here? I think we've got one that came through, here just recently. Well, never mind. But we got some. If you send in a song request, I might have just missed it. If I missed your song request, would you send that to me one more time? I was about one or two behind, and we had a little glitch here. Send me that song request. We'll get caught back up. Here's the Clark family, Bragging on Jesus. Hey, it's Favorites Friday, Church 24/7, Church Radio, a ministry of the Bemis Road Baptist Church here in Valdosta, Georgia. All your favorites today, the Clarks, the Morrisons, the Kingsmen, the Inspirations, the Ellis family, the York family, King James Boys, oh, you name it, the Lawsons. All the great families, all the great Southern gospel music, Greater Vision, the Cathedrals. Hey, pick one out for us. 229-459-5122. We'll come back with What Is Today after we hear the Clark family. What is today going to be all about? Well, you'll find out next.

0: Well, that's a great song, and that's what we need to be doing. We don't need to be complaining on Jesus. Hello. We need to be bragging on him. There's enough sad reports going around. We need some good reports. And there are some sad reports out there. I'm not saying there's not, but just because it's true doesn't mean you need to get to broadcasting it. Just because it's true doesn't mean you need to say it. Just because you feel that way doesn't need to come out of your mouth. Just because you feel that way don't mean that it needs to come out of your mouth. That's what we're trying to get at, right? Well, that's just how I feel. Well, you know, I'm glad everybody doesn't say what they feel. Hey, give God a good report today and brag on Jesus. Whoop, whoop. Hey, man. Yeah. So, bragging on Jesus, the Clark family. Yeah. You want? Hey, how about I get on the radio and tell you all my problems? How do I sit across from lunch? Every time I sit across from lunch, somebody tells me all their problems. Now, I want to be have pity and stuff like that, but have help. Oh, my goodness. Yeah, let's overcome by the power of Christ. Amen? Sure. Well, here I go preaching again. Well, here, this is me, you know. That was the Clark family. What is today, anyways? Well, let's start off with the worst one. Let's start off with the very worst one. It's National Veggie Burger Day. Yeah, let's just get that one out of the way. That's gross and disgusting. Here, this one's a little bit better. It's National Sausage Roll Day. You know what I'm talking about. Take the sausage, wrap it in a croissant roll. Wow. That's good right there. Yeah, that's a good little treat. Just going to mention three to you today. Here's the third one. Right here. It's National Donut Day. Donut Day. Yeah. It deserved the Hallelujah chorus. It's Donut Day. Now you don't know my connection.
1: What day is today? June 5th is a wild mix of free.
0: You don't know my connection to donuts. Sorry about that. Hit the wrong button. You don't know my connection to donuts. I grew up in a donut shop, y'all. I did. Sure did. I grew up in a donut shop. And boy, did I learn some things about making donuts. And boy, did I get I got some peculiar thoughts about what donuts are good and bad, I guess you might say. But I love just a regular old-fashioned glazed. Yeah. Now, a cake that comes out of there, man, like a chocolate cake, that's good too. But it's Donut Day, and I'm sure there's specials going on, and I might let you know about those after the next song. But I want to keep getting to these songs as you're sending in your favorites. Next, we've got... Andrew and Mary Beth Jones, Somebody's Praying for Me. Oh, yeah. Requested this one before the show started. Miss Double S this morning. Somebody's Praying for Me. After this next song, I'm going to tell you a funny story about the text line from years ago. How we all got started with the text line probably 3 years ago. I think we've come a long ways. Also, we'll come back with all those donut deals that are going on because of Donut Day. But first, let this song melt your heart. Somebody's Praying for Me. It's Favorites Friday. Send in your request.

Oh, wow. Andrew and Mary Beth Jones. Oh, man, that song right there. And them folks, you know, they'll be with us at the church August the 9th through the 11th. Right? Is that right? Yeah. No, just the 9th and the 10th. They love me, but not quite that much to be with me for 3 days. They'll be with us August the 9th and the 10th, Sunday and Monday. So there you go. All right, we've got a song request up here by the York family. I'll put in a little bit here. Man, this has been a favorite.

See if you can guess it. Well, good morning, everybody. A little slow on the song requests this morning. I don't know if people are sleepy this morning. We've got some coming in, but not like a pile of them. We're going to have to get people woke up here. We'll do it. We'll play rapid fire during the 8 o'clock hour. It's going to be okay. People are going to wake up. I'm going to give you your donut deals here in a little bit, but first I want to tell you the story. So I've got this little piece of paper right here. It is folded so it will stand. So it will stand up and I can see the text line number. It's very primitive. It's just Sharpie, white paper. That's it. And it'll stand up right there. There you go. And when we first started, this paper's been sitting here like 3 years. When we first started doing the morning show and the text line, I had the paper sitting there for days. Somebody texted me and said, "That's the wrong number. That's going to somebody else." I said, "It's wrong number." And for days, I was sending out the wrong number. I had 5922, not 5122 for the last four. Nobody was responding. So why is that a funny story? Well, it's funny because it's goofy. I'm goofy. Because that's what God does. I saw that the other day from the other side when I go pick something up back there. And I remember that I had done that. And I said, "Thank you, Lord." Come a long ways from there because of God. God's been good to me. God's been good to us. I remember when I got on the radio and was recording, I was still working a public job, trying to record broadcasts every morning so I could wake up, people could wake up to the same thing every morning. I did your morning refresh, but it was, I don't know what I called it. It had the word refresh in it, though. It was a 5-minute morning devotional, I think, if I'm not mistaken. I did that alongside the Shepherd's Pulpit like I do now. So every morning, same time, I can't remember what time it was. Anyways. And I was wishing everybody a new year. And I said the wrong date. I don't know what, if it was 2024 maybe. And I said 2014, I think. If I said 2023, I said 2013. And no joke, this is me right here. Like, I'm not, yeah, I did it. I couldn't believe it. I just think about those things and I say, "God, you've been good to me. God, you're blessing." You know, he does that. Brother Bobby Robertson would say, "I believe God blesses our ignorance sometimes." Yeah, in spite of us. In spite of us. You don't have to know everything. You don't have to do everything right. You don't have to have all your T's crossed and your I's dotted. You can miss a little bit. Ignorance. Now we're not talking about being intentional, but you can slip and fall a good many times, and God will still bless you in spite of it. Have you read the Bible? Yeah, okay. What do you mean? It's not a story of perfect people. It's a story of a perfect God. It's not a story of good people. It's a story of a gracious God. And that's me. Wrong text line. Even the wrong number. Yeah. Giving out the wrong year. Said it multiple times. God reminded me of that this week. And I'm glad he did. I'm glad he did. Well, good morning, everybody. We're getting some song requests in here. Trying to get over to it. Let's see here. What was I doing next? I'm sorry. I got carried away on that testimony. Would y'all forgive me? Thank you for forgiving me.

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Donut Day, that's where we're at. If you go to Krispy Kreme's today, you'll get a free donut. 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If you go to No Purchase Necessary, is what they're telling me here. Also, if you go to Dunkin', you can get a free donut with a purchase of a coffee. I should have known that this morning. Oops. And if you go to 7-Eleven, you'll get a glaze for 50 cents. If you go to Tim Hortons, you get a free donut with a purchase of a coffee. But a free donut at Krispy Kreme's. As I say, that's what's up. Yeah. Okay, here we go, folks. 1 minute after 8 o'clock, we've got the York family now. It's Good to Be Saved. And then I'm going to line up these new song requests. I've got some ponderings coming up. Yep, you heard me. Some ponderings coming up. You'll enjoy these. Some wise men are going to talk to you here in just a moment.

0: It's good to be saved. Hallelujah. Isn't it good to be saved? Boy, I got a temptation to run that thing back right there. Isn't it good to be saved? Woo! Hallelujah. Amen. About 8:30, we're going to play a new game called Rapid Fire. Rapid Fire, where we're going to just name certain songs, just one right after another. We're going to play Rapid Fire. We're going to see how many songs we can get played in like 15 minutes. You know, you're not going to get the whole song played, just a verse and a chorus. We're going to play Rapid Fire. I think it's going to be fun. All right. We've got some songs by the Hensons coming up, Andrew and Mary Beth Jones, the Chuck Wagon Gang. So it's coming up. Got another one coming in right here. Brother Stanley Ewan. Hey, been a while since I've seen you, friend. It is good to be saved, missionary. Oh, what a faithful servant he is. Good morning to you. Okay, we're just going to have fun. This really isn't church. But at the very end, it gets a little churchy. The pondering morons. Oh boy, what's the radio man got up his sleeve now? Just ponder with the pondering morons.
1: All right, like this one. Should vegetarians eat animal crackers?
2: Yeah. Yeah.
1: Can you cry underwater?
2: That's a good one.
1: Let's see.
0: Yeah.
1: Why does a round pizza come in a square box?
0: Sure.
2: I guess I don't want to box these and make, maybe I don't know.
1: If you get scared half to death twice, do you die?
2: I've seen that happen. No. with a snake, no.
1: Hey, if poison expires, is it no longer poisonous or is it more poisonous?
2: Well, I've got some. Well, I'll let you try.
1: No. Let's see. Here's something. 100 years ago, everybody owned a horse.
0: Sure.
1: Only the rich owned a car. Okay. Now, everybody owns a car, but only the rich own a horse.
2: That's true.
1: Why don't glue stick to the inside of the bottle? You ever wondered about that?
2: No, but I will now.
1: Ponder on it. If a fly didn't have wings, would he be called a walk?
2: He ought to. That makes sense.
1: Let's see. If a spoon was made out of gold, would it still be called silverware?
2: Be goldware.
1: But here's the kicker.
0: Yeah.
1: Think about this. Why is it our children can't read the Bible in school, but they can in prison?
2: If
1: they let them read it in school, they might not wind up in prison.
2: Now you're talking, buddy. I like that.
0: Yeah, the pondering morons. How do you like that, anyways? Yeah, I love it. Yeah, a little country pondering right there. Yeah, some truth to some of them, too. The horse and the car. Yeah. How about that glue in the bottle? Uh-huh. Yeah. And how about that Bible in the jail but not in the schoolhouse? That makes a lot of sense, doesn't it? Makes a lot of sense, doesn't it? Okay, we got the Hensons. Oh, boy, this one will pull you up off your seat right here. This will get you going right here. Oh, yeah, this is a good one. Call Me Gone. Here's the Hensons. Favorites Friday. Keep sending in those song requests. We got them right here. 9 minutes after 8:00.

You know, I've been called an awful lot of things in my lifetime, and, well, smart wasn't often one of them. But I was smart enough one day to call Jesus Christ the Lord of my life, and I called it quits to a whole lot of sinning. And it's because of that commitment that, well, some folks think it's funny and laugh and call me foolish. But let them go ahead and laugh, because you see, that doesn't really bother me at all. Because even a fool can see by the shape she's in that this old world's about to fall. But as long as I let Jesus call the shots, why, I've got nothing at all to fear. And when that roll is called up

Oh, yeah, that's the music that hits our hearts, doesn't it? That's the music that gets our engines cranked spiritually. Call Me Gone. I love it. Oh, very good. Well, well, well, we're coming around to 12 minutes after 8 o'clock. We're going to play Rapid Fire, and we've got some great ones coming up here. Died For, God Handled It All, Better Broken, Pray Away the Rain, Dust Covered Bible, and The Sweetest Song I Know. So I'm hearing you, just got to get to them. Y'all were slow waking up this morning. Y'all were pitiful. My goodness, y'all slept in today. Man, you can't just because it's summertime doesn't mean you can sleep till 9 o'clock. Good grief. Pitiful how people get, you know. Oh, yeah, I'm talking to y'all. That's right. I want y'all to stay listening to me. I got to be nice to you. I got to be nice to you. Oh, man. Got another song in here by the Morrisons. That's good. Good. Good. All right. And somebody's listening right now, and you're saying, man, how does he know that? Well, that's the text line right there. We're a family. I got you right here. I got you up on the big board. It's great. Hey, we got VBS next week here at the church, so our local listeners, look here. We'd love for you to come out next week, Monday through Thursday, 6 to 8:15. We feed all the children at 6 o'clock, and then we start VBS. 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Ages 5 through 18, 229-459-5122. I thank God, I really do, for supporters of WZYN Radio. 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Thriving for God's glory. Had somebody in radio just text me. He said, you're killing it, man. Growing to multiple stations. I love it. If I can help you any way, please let me know. I'm in your corner. Wow. Praise God. You know, it's humbling to hear that kind of thing. And say multiple stations, yeah. Our Forsyth station should be up and going. We won't be able to purchase it until probably middle of August, but it should be up and going by the 4th of July. That's our goal. 4th of July. Forsyth station up and going. So pray for us about that all that would work out, that Forsyth station in there in between Macon and Atlanta. WBIB is the call letters for it now. It should stay WZYN since we're the purchaser. And so you pray about that, if you will. And may God give us even more stations. And we are praying about that, even praying about a third one. And just praying about it. Don't get all, you know, just praying about it. Got to get this one wrapped up. God knows. And God can. And anyways, yeah. So there you go. Pray for the Forsyth station that all would go well there this month and we'd be up on the air. Won't it be good to say? And we welcome all of our listeners in Forsyth, Georgia this morning. Glad you're listening to WZYN All Christian Radio. Welcome to the family. The WZYN family, all you folks and all you friends in Forsyth, Georgia. Woo! Amen. I felt something on that right there. And we started doing it with the wrong text number. Started announcing the wrong text number when we started our morning show. We are giving out the wrong phone number. God's good. God's good. Where am I at right now? Oh, yeah, I'm supposed to play your songs, aren't I? I tell you what we're going to do right now.
I'm going to play God Handled It All. I can't play five songs for the same person. There is a gospel music connoisseur that listens, MH. She goes berserk on the text line. She is a Southern gospel library. What happens is I start thinking about things, and then she starts thinking about songs she's got requested. I'm picking at you, MH. You have picked out one, two, three, four songs already this morning. She loves it. I mean, she loves it. I mean, this stuff's running in her blood. MH, we love you, and we're praying for you. She has health problems, and she knows the great physician can. Amen. We're praying for you, MH. Marcy Huggins of Greenwood, is that right? South Carolina, praying for you. All right, she did request God Handled It All. We're going to get that one now, and then we're going to play Rapid Fire. I'm going to see how I can do this. This will be the first time. And so you're going to request songs, and we're going to see how many songs we can play in like 15 minutes. We're going to call it Rapid Fire Friday, and that'll be after this next song. You're not going to want to miss this. We're going to do all kinds of standing on top of our head and everything after the Morrisons. God handled it all. He's still handling it all. Yeah, he's good at handling your stuff.

I love it. Thank you, Brother Wesley. Oh, they're busy for the Lord. They're in a week meeting at the, help me now, Lord, North Georgia School of Music, and then they're in a week meeting in West Virginia. But we're trying our best to get him on the on a 9 o'clock broadcast. We'll have a 9 o'clock broadcast with Jonathan Ellis, a live interview with Jonathan Ellis, church planner, and the Ellis Family Singers. That'll be on Monday, so look forward to that. We got the phone fixed, by the way. Yesterday, that was a problem. It's fixed. We're good. We're good. We got it fixed. So, good. All right. It's Favorites Fridays. You can still request your songs, but this is what we're going to do. Here's the number, 229-459-5122. How about I slow down a little bit? I had too much Red Bull mixed with coffee, as BK would say. 229-459-5122. We're going to call, we're going to play a game called Rapid Fire. We're going to see how many songs we can get in the next 15 or so minutes. So I'm going to start off with a song, just one verse, and then go to another song with one verse and another song with one verse. But I've got to get enough songs from you. So you think of all your favorites, and I'll try to find them. Oh, man, I need a helper. I'll try to find them as quick as I can. Oh, my. It's going to be one right after another. I've never done this before, so this is fixing to be a disaster. But I'm sure you'll have a lot of entertainment laughing at me. Here's the Happy Goodmans. We're playing Rapid Fire. Send us those song requests, one right after another. Oh, I like that.

There it is. That's the first verse of the sweetest song. And now I am telling you what, we are going to switch gears. Miss TC wants to hear Better Broken. Well, she's got that one next. And then after that, I'm Not Going to Hell. You know how we used to do it in church, and you might still do it. Hey, song requests, and there's 50 hands that go up. Well, we can only sing one verse at a time. That's what we're doing on Rapid Fire. Here's Andrew and Mary Beth Jones. Better Broken. And then the Morrisons. I'm Not Going to Hell. One verse at a time, rapid fire. Hey, we need your song request. Come on now. 229-459-5122. God, I'm

0: Oh my.
1: I'll be broken.
0: Broken for you. Andrew and Mary Beth Jones. All right, we're playing Rapid Fire. There was that one, Better Broken. It's hard to interrupt that song, I know. And it'll be hard to interrupt this next one. The Morrison Sisters, I'm Not Going to Hell. By the grace of God and through His blood, I'm not going to hell. Thank you, NC. Rapid Fire, send in your song requests.

Oh, join right in, folks. Say, why'd you cut the song off? We're playing rapid fire. Yeah, where we're playing as many songs as we can, one verse at a time. It's kind of like song requests. Hey, 25 people raised their hand. You can't sing all four verses. So we're playing rapid fire. 229-459-5122. Right there on the text bubble or text button on the app and WZYN.org. Here's a good one. This is good for rapid fire. Bloodline by 11th Hour and Then the Chuck Wagon Gang Died For. Here is Bloodline. Oh, what a great thought. What a great truth. The blood of Jesus is the bloodline.

I realize I let it keep playing, but we'll finish it out, okay? I was finding some songs. I can't keep up. Oh, that bloodline. What a great thought.

0: Yeah.
1: Can't.
0: Oh, no. Thank the Lord for that. Can't cross the bloodline. Thank you, Miss L.S. Been a while since we've heard from you. And praying for you. Praying for your family. All right, here's the Chuck Wagon Gang. Hey, keep sending those songs in now. Don't be shy. There's no room for shyness in the WZYN family. You got to stop all that now. You can't be shy. How do you like this one? Died For by the Chuck Wagon Gang from the Mosley Tribe. That'll slow it down a little bit.

Oh, hold up here. We got to go back to that chorus again. I'm sorry, it's not professional. I you got to hear those words again. I mean, they get you. Let them hit you right in the heart. I was died for. Listen to this.

0: Who else? Who else knows how good that is? When he found me at my worst. When he found me at my worst, he died for me. When he found me at my worst, he chose me and loved me. We've been died for, crucified for. He got up on the old rugged cross for you. For you, he got up on the old rugged cross. And he died for you when you should have died. I should have died.
1: I was died for.
0: Oh my.
1: Crucified for.
0: Thank the Lord.
1: And I am one that heaven's doors are open wide for.
0: And this is it.
1: Because when he found me at my worst, well, he chose to love me first. And I.
0: How can that be true?

Lord Jesus, thank you for your love for us. We just want to praise you and thank you and call on your name. Thank you for dying for us. And you chose to love us first when we were at our worst. Thank you for getting up on the tree for old sinners so we could be forgiven and justified and sanctified and one day glorified. Thank you for Calvary. In Jesus' name, hallelujah. Amen. I don't apologize for it. Even though we were playing rapid fire, that one pulled on my heart. Oh, thank the Lord. We're going to still play rapid fire because we've got some songs to get in here because you've requested them. So I'm having a hard time. You know, your feelings come through a mic, don't they? People have texted me before, are you all right, Radio Man? And then people have texted me, man, what'd you drink, 6.5 cups of coffee at one time, you know? Your feelings come through the mic, and I know they do. Yesterday I felt it. I said, man, I'm not up like I normally am. But let's get some songs in here. We need some rapid-fire songs. Let's keep this thing going till 9 o'clock. I mean, let's watch what God's going to do as he speaks to us through this music. Let's just have church. Let's have church this morning. We need your song requests or we can't keep having church. 229-459-5122. Anybody else still feeling fine? Oh, yeah. This will charge you up. Give us your song requests. Come on now, boys and girls.

There it is. That's one verse of Still Feeling Fine from M.H. We got another one coming up from L.B. Totally different tempo. Great song, though. Andrew and Mary Beth, Pray Away the Rain. Bring us your rapid-fire song. What's on your heart? Anything. 229-459-5122.

when you and I can't understand, when me and you cannot understand, we'll just hold to His unchanging hand. What a truth. What a truth. Oh, that's great. Music that ministers, right? And you can trust to His hand. Hold to His hand, excuse me, when you don't understand. We got another one on rapid fire. 229-459-5122. We're playing rapid fire. Just playing the first verse or so of each song and getting as many in as we can. Here's rapid fire with the Ball Brothers, Just As I Am.

That's what we're calling rapid fire. That was the Ball Brothers, Just As I Am. Anybody else got any more songs? I've got one more to key up here in rapid fire. We've caught up here. Does anybody else have any more? Well, you better get it in. Got one more here that was requested, and then that's gonna be it for rapid fire round. We've done pretty good. You've stayed with us. Got some more. Send them in. Here's the Averys. More and more on rapid fire.

0: That's a WZYN favorite right there. More and More by the Avery family. All right, folks. We're going to slow things down here at probably about halftime. We're going to give it over to Brother Paulie. We don't always do that on Friday. And rapid fire caught us up. And so while Brother Paulie plays, if you'd like the full song played, request it. And so if you got some that you'd like, some song that you'd like played, get it in during these next 11 minutes. Scott Paulie, Let There Be Light. And then we'll be back right after this broadcast, and we'll continue the show until 10 o'clock. Here's Scott Paulie, Let There Be Light. 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
1: When most people think of the Old Testament tabernacle, they picture an ancient tent, distant and unfamiliar, something that feels far removed from everyday life. But what if that sacred structure was actually designed by God to point us directly to everything we have in Jesus Christ? 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Let's join Scott now.
2: What is the first recorded word of God in Scripture? And the answer to that is light. Let there be light. Read Genesis 1. And there was light, and it was very good. This was not just his creative work. It was a revelation of his very nature. John would write in 1 John chapter 1, verse number 5, "This then is the message which we've heard of him, and declare unto you that God is light, and in him is no darkness at all." We come today to the next piece of furniture in the tabernacle. It points us again to Jesus, as always. We are fully furnished. We find all we need in Christ, and today we find it in the candlestand. Today we find it in the golden candlestick. As you enter into the holy place, remember on the right to the north side was that table of showbread. We've been sitting at that table for a few days. But I'd like you to turn your attention to the left, would you please, to the south side of that holy place, because there is the golden candlestick. It's recorded for us in Exodus chapter number 25. Let's read a few verses, beginning in verse number 31. "And thou shalt make a candlestick of pure gold." There it is again. Gold, deity, symbolic, of course, of the purity and the glory of our God. "Of beaten work shall the candlestick be made, his shaft and his branches, his bowls, his knops, and his flowers shall be of the same. And 6 branches shall come out of the sides of it, 3 branches of the candlestick out of the one side, and 3 branches of the candlestick out of the other side. 3 bowls were like unto almonds, with a knop and a flower in one branch, and 3 bowls made like almonds in the other branch, with a knop and a flower. So in the 6 branches that come out of the candlestick. And in the candlestick shall be 4 bowls made like unto almonds, with their knops and their flowers. And there shall be a knop under 2 branches of the same, and a knop under 2 branches of the same, and a knop under 2 branches of the same, according to the 6 branches that proceed out of the candlestick. Their knops and their branches shall be of the same, all it shall be one beaten work of pure gold. And thou shalt make the 7 lamps thereof, and they shall light the lamps thereof, that they may give light over against it. And the tongs thereof and the snuff dishes thereof shall be of pure gold. Of a talent of pure gold shall he make it with all these vessels. And look that thou make them after their pattern which was showed thee in the mount." Sounds pretty specific to me. And not only very specific, beautiful. If you could draw in your mind, at least try to use a little sanctified imagination, these shapes, these almonds and flowers, all of the intricacies of that golden candlestick, the carving of it in pure gold, it's beautiful. But you know the most beautiful thing? The light. The light. Imagine the light gleaming off that gold. Imagine as the fire burns and the rays of light shine and glisten off of every angle on that golden candlestick. It is a beautiful sight to behold. But in all of the intricacies, don't miss the most basic truth. It's the only light in the room. Think about this. The only way to see the table of showbread is for the golden candlestick to be lit. The only way to get to the altar of incense is for the golden candlestick to be lit. The only way to get around the holy place and see what you're doing in there is for the light to be burning there. Can I just tell you that there is no other light in the darkness of this world but the light that God gives? Friends, we're living in a dark world. Now, these are dark days spiritually. This is the darkness of sin. It is the darkness of fallen humanity, plunging into what the Bible calls at the end the blackness of darkness forever. The world is getting a little dimmer all the time. Oh, but the darker the night, the brighter the light. And the only true light, the only thing that pierces darkness is light. And the only true light is our God Himself. We were just in Israel not long ago, and near the Temple Institute on the Temple Mount, in a massive case, a secure place, is a golden menorah. It has been assembled following the specifications given in Scripture. And it is beautiful. I mean, it is absolutely beautiful. It is a reflection, if you will, of the candlestick that the children of Israel would have seen, would have been familiar with in that temple. Now, that light has gone out. That candlestick is not burning. It's there, it's decorative, but the light is not lit right now. And someday, I believe that Israel will see the light again. Someday, I believe that nation will recognize Messiah for who He is. But I want you to know that this candlestick was not representative of the nation. It was representative of God. The candlestick is not something or some place. The candlestick is someone. Someone who shines. Did you notice the personal pronouns as we read His? That's interesting to me. Because you're dealing here not just with a piece of furniture. You're dealing here with a picture of our great God. And the same God who said, "Let there be light," is still saying, "Let there be light." Let there be light in us, and let there be light in our world. In other words, the light of the gospel of Christ, the light of the Holy Spirit, the light of the Scriptures of truth, the light of Christian witnesses, the light of local churches, the light is still shining. The light of Christ is still piercing the darkness of this world. Look to the light, friends. Run to the light. Hold up the light. Because the God who said, "Let there be light in the beginning," is going to always keep the light shining. He's always going to keep the lights on. In fact, when you come to the end of your Bible and you come to the New Jerusalem, the Bible says there'll be no sun there. Why will there be no sun there? Because the Bible says that the Lord God and the Lamb shall be the light of that city. In other words, the very radiance of our God's presence will provide such pure and perfect and beautiful light. It will be more than enough. And I want you to know that in the dark days we're living in, we must live in the light of His presence. And in the darkness of the evil around us, we must shine the light of the gospel. Don't succumb to the darkness around you. No, one thing overcomes and overpowers darkness. What is it? It's light. It is the light of Christ's presence. Now, I want to come back with you into the holy place, to this piece of furniture, and talk to you more about the golden candle.

0: have fellowship one with another, and the blood of Jesus Christ His Son cleanseth us from all sin. Father, in Jesus' name, would You help us today not only to know who the light is, but to walk in His holy presence. Lord, may we be people of the light. And may You shine that light through us in a dark world today. And I praise You for it in Jesus' name. Amen.
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All right, folks, we're back with you. Yep. I had to get some things ironed out for you to have a good 9 o'clock show. It's nice in Valdosta this morning, not real, real hot. Enjoying the good weather here this morning. It's not too bad. Really, it's not. I know if you are a complainer, you're probably thinking, what are you talking about? It's kind of hot outside. Really, it's the humidity's down. It's not as bad as what it has been. Today, it is going to be a little warm, 90 degrees. Tonight, 65. Saturday, 91. Sunday, 92. Monday, 92. Looks like the chances of rain went down for next week. Going to be a little cloudy, but chance of rain went down. We're thinking about that because of Vacation Bible School next week. We'd love to have you. Vacation Bible School next week, Monday through Thursday from 6 to 8:15 here at the Bemis Road Baptist Church. We're still in Favorites Friday, and we're all caught up. So if you have a favorite you'd like for us to play, send it on over, 229-459-5122. We're taking your song requests. Platinum Member of the Day, Benny Waldron. Thank you for supporting Christian Radio. We appreciate you so much. And all of our supporters, thank you, thank you, thank you.

We're going to play Name That Tune here in just a moment. Name That Tune. I think I got a tough one for you this morning. But if you're a Southern Gospel connoisseur, I think you're going to be able to get this one. I think you can. We're going to play Name That Tune here in just a moment. I wonder how smart you are. I wonder if you can get it. Well, we're fixing to find out. Preaching time this afternoon at 2:10. You don't want to miss that. And at 8:10 tonight, and then Treasured Heritage, go back and hear one of the giants of the faith at 7:10 and 10:10. So be listening for that today. Don't miss Midday Jubilee with James Burke today from 12 to 1. He does a tremendous job, and you'll enjoy his show for sure. From 12 to 1 o'clock every weekday. Also, he has his preaching broadcast at 3:30 every day. James Burke, Lighting the Old Paths at 3:30, James Burke. Got some songs that coming in here. Very good. After Name the Tune, we've got one from the Clark family. Super. We'll say more about that. All right. Can you name this tune? Are you ready? Get on the text line. See if you can name this tune. 229-459-5122. Are your hands there? Fingers ready? All right. This is a Southern Gospel classic. For sure. That's the only hint I'm going to give you.

brother JB got it right, and sister MH got it right. I'm not giving up. Oh, yeah. Hey, and don't. Stick in the fight. Be strong in the grace that is in Christ Jesus. Just put on that whole armor of God again. Keep on the firing line. Keep going on. Preach again, preacher. Pray again, prayer warrior. Work again, servant of Christ. Encourage me again, Barnabas. I need it. Say thank you one more time. You old time shouters in church, say amen one more time. You sweet little ladies, lift your hand in church one more time. Don't give up. Finish well. Keep on fighting the good fight of faith. Jesus is coming soon. Say, I'm not giving up. Quitters don't win. He's already won the battle. Just keep holding his hand. Say, I don't know what I can do. You just hold to his hand. He'll give you the power to do it. Sure. Oh, yeah. I love it. We got to stick it out for the Lord. I'm weary. Oh, yeah. Oh, yeah. Sure you are. I don't know if I'm making any difference. It'll be worth it after a while, friend, when we see Jesus. It'll be worth it. After a while. He's all that matters. Isn't he now? He's all that matters. We got this one from Miss Radio. Yep, that's my lovebird right there. Miss April, Miss Preacher, Lady Atchison, if you will. She's probably sitting on the porch this morning reading her Bible, drinking a cup of coffee. And she says, I want to hear the Clark family. He's all that matters. I guess I play it for her. I guess I will. Of course I will. We're going to be with each other all day. We're driving to Tallahassee together, having some fun together, and also something else that we got to take care of. Probably wouldn't be doing this if it wasn't for something else, but we're going to Tallahassee, so I better be nice to her and play the Clark family. He's really all that matters, and I love this song. If it's the Averys, the Clarks, or whoever, same message. He is really all that matters. The Clark family, worship. Enjoy the song.

as Brother KR is getting excited on the text line saying, yes! Oh, yeah, that one will bless your heart. It's good to hear from folks like NM over there towards the coast requesting a song. And I know y'all have been busy with different things going on, so that's why I hadn't seen y'all on the text line in a while, but we appreciate y'all listening all the way over there. Servants of the Lord over there, Brunswick area. Appreciate y'all so much. Hope you're having a great Friday. They want to hear the McCamies this morning with Something More. We still have time for your song requests, so come on now, 229-459-5122. Something More, the McCamies.

Oh, great song by the McCamies. Oh, yeah, Something More. And an evangelist text in here. You know him, Brother Benny Waldron. And he gave a report that seven precious souls were born again yesterday in a outreach endeavor that he was able to preach in. And we're so thankful for that. Praise God. Isn't that great? Hallelujah. And he wants, hallelujah, hallelujah. And he wants, as a testimony, I guess you might say to that, he thought it'd be appropriate to request "I'm Not Going to Hell" by the Morrisons with the Jubilee Choir. So I done knocked the dust off of this one, and we'll play this right here. The Jubilee Choir, "I'm Not Going to Hell" from 2024. Yeah. We sang this one. This would be not last year, but the year before in 2025, excuse me. And so, let me see if I get this just right here. Oh, you love this right here. Jubilee Choir, live in the Sanctuary of the Bemis Road Baptist Church. WZYN Jubilee with the Morrisons and the Jubilee Choir. "I'm Not Going to Hell."

It never grows old. By the grace of God, we can say, I'm not going to hell. Thank you, Jesus. Getting some hallelujah emojis on the text line. When I play that song, I play it from the video. And I get to see the video. By the way, you can go on Bemis Road Baptist Church and find it. Search I'm Not Going to Hell, Jubilee Choir and Morrison's, and you'll get it. But you'll see in the upper right-hand corner, Stacy Piercy next to Eric Justice and Alex Larson. Stacy Piercy wrote that song. And the camera catches him from a side angle across from Katie Morrison. And he's doing all he can to hold it together as he's crying and weeping. Whoo! Long live the old time religion. Not the stuff that's nasty and chew you out and spit you out, just the good old time religion. The blood atonement. The coming of the Lord. The preaching of the gospel. A love for our fellow man. A rejoicing about our salvation. A shout. A smile. A hallelujah. Long live the old time religion. Bible preaching, what you're hearing all morning long. Long live that. The old time religion. Amen, church. Oh, I'm not in church? Oh, yeah. We're right here together, aren't we? I forgot. Uh-huh. Well, somebody wants another song here. And I guess I'll play two for you since you've requested 7.5 already. Boy, I am mean this morning, aren't I? I mean, I need to be careful, man. I think they're just fine. They know I'm just kidding with them. Sister M.H., the story will never grow old. She heard the Morrisons singing, I'm Not Going to Hell, and now she wanted this one. That's what's going on. Yeah. She heard the Morrison sisters, and she said, ooh, I want to hear this one now. That's what happened. Tell me I'm wrong. Tell me I'm wrong. Still got time for your song request, 229-459-5122. We'll play Impossible Trivia after this next song. Here's the Morrisons. I'm sorry. I goofed that all up. We can do lots better than that. Rewind 15 seconds. We'll play awesome Impossible Trivia after the Morrison sisters. The old story will never grow old.

All right, folks, let's play a game. Impossible trivia. Get ready. We've had a lot of fun today. Played rapid fire. How'd y'all think that went? I don't know. I think I made some people mad because I didn't play their full song. Anyways, played probably 12, 15 songs during rapid fire. And I think we're caught up on the song requests, actually. I think we are. If we missed your song, let me know. Some people... Well, I better not say that out loud. Well, I am. I'm not scared. I think some people kind of leave us. And that we play their song, but they leave us. That's what I think. So I'm asking people, are you there? But anyways... Oh, boy. Y'all want to play Impossible Trivia? Okay, let's see here. According to a recent study, the average person does this about 4 times a day and often doesn't realize it. What is it? According to a recent study, the average person does this about 4 times a day and often doesn't realize it. What is it? The average person does this 4 times a day and doesn't realize it. What is it? On the text line, 229-459-5122. What is it? Somebody says, check social media. No, that's not 4 times, that's 40 times. The average person checks social media 40 times. This 4 times a day, a person does this and doesn't realize it. What is it? The average person does this 4 times a day and doesn't realize it. What is it? Somebody says, talk to themselves. You are exactly right. I am going to ask a question because I've thought this of a couple people. CW, did you look that up? Did you look that up? Because I'm telling you what, that was a hard one. I didn't think anybody would get that. I wonder if you can look that up. I wonder if you can Google that and get the answer. I'm not saying it's cheating. I'm just saying, wow, if you didn't look it up. That was a tough one. I thought that would stump everybody. I thought I'll leave. I can run this one out till 10 o'clock. Yeah. Yep, sure enough, you could have looked it up if you didn't look it up. So now everybody knows. Yeah, well, that takes the fun out of it. Did you? Let me know. Let me know. I was going to say, I'm sorry, I missed this. I was going to say Google stuff. Yeah, Google stuff. Google stuff. Is a better answer. Yeah, look up stuff on Google. CW says, no, it's autistic tendency to do it. It's just my tendency to do it. Yeah, well, there you go. Good job, CW. You're quick. I think you've won 2 back-to-back.
You've won two back-to-back. I think you've got two impossible trivias back-to-back. Yeah, the one on cereal you got as well. Man, she needs to be the one that gives the ultimate trivia instead of me giving it. If she's getting them two back-to-back, she needs to give the ultimate trivia to me because she's got it. She's got it. Nice try, MH, but CW won. All right. Let's get over to a good song here. We'll be right back. Still got time for your song requests here this morning. 229-459-5122. And I'll come back to you and talk to you about next week. How about the Morrisons again? We played them a lot, but I love this song. Nobody loves me like Jesus. Woo! This one always pulls my heartstrings.

All right, that one will get you charged up. The Primitives, Lord, You've Been So Good. And before that, the Morrison Sisters with Nobody Loves Me Like Jesus. 20 minutes till 10 o'clock. 20 minutes till 10 o'clock, and at 10 we'll have Keep Thy Heart with Cody Sturgill. You'll enjoy our new 10 o'clock broadcast today. Stay tuned for that. Keep Thy Heart with Cody Sturgill. Miss Carrie sending us love today with a song request. She wants to hear Closer by Becky Matthews. You got it. We'll get around to that here in just a moment. Member preaching time today at 2:10. And tonight at 8:10, a full-length sermon. 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What did the left eye say to the right eye? Between you and me, something smells. Oh, boy, right. Between me and you, something smells. Why couldn't the pirate play cards? Come on, y'all. Why couldn't the pirate play cards? He was standing on the deck. Do you like these cheesy jokes? Some people love them. And some people, when they hear them, they literally cringe. What do you call a walking clock? What do you call a walking clock? A time traveler. Let's allow Becky to fix it all. Closer. Let's get her to set us straight with a good song. So you got time for your song request. Closing things out here. 229-459-5122.

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We've had a great time together, no doubt, and good song requests by all your favorites. And I appreciate you joining us on the show here this morning. Might be the tail end of the show, but still appreciate you being with us. WZYN Radio is a ministry of the Bemis Road Baptist Church here in Valdosta, Georgia. We call it church 24/7, and we've had church here this morning, no doubt. All kinds of favorites from folks. I look at the list that I've scribbled down here, and all kinds of songs: Chuck Wagon Gang, Morrison Sisters, Happy Goodmans, Andrew and Maribeth Jones, the York Family has been requested, the Old Time Preachers Quartet, and all those good ones, and on and on and on we could go. And that's what we do here every morning, weekday morning, Monday through Friday, from 7:30 to 10. But on Friday, though, you get to choose the songs, and that's what we love to do. And we're closing things out. So if you have a song request, let's get it in here real quick. 229-459-5122. We just heard from Becky Matthews off of her new album, Closer. What a great song, right? And we got a song request up here by the Inspirations, Count Your Blessings. I see one right there on the text line coming in right now. 229-459-5122. Do you love gospel music? Good church music? Well, that's what you'll hear on WZYN. The big board folks are listening. Oh, the big city of Tallahassee's listening this morning. Arkansas, Iowa, California, Georgia, Tennessee, Germany, Russia, Georgia, Florida, New Jersey. Oh, yeah, all on the app and WZYN.org. 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By special request, the Inspirations, we should count our blessings. Now, shouldn't we? And we have a lot to count. God has been so good. Here's Count Your Blessings.

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Lord, You're the Best Thing by special request. 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We make that really, really easy for you. And the next, we've got the Rodgers family. Boy, these are some good singers, let me tell you. Talk about church music. That's what they're doing. And they're ministering to folks all across the country, and we appreciate that. And some of their songs are getting highlighted for sure on different Southern Gospel charts and stuff like that. And appreciate them so, so much. Sweet, sweet family, that's for sure. We're also on Facebook right now. I don't do this all the time. Maybe I should do it more. I don't know. Probably would help, I guess. But right now we're on Facebook as well. So if you want to slide over to Facebook and see inside the station, you can. And we'll show you around here what it looks like and all that there. And, there it is on Facebook. So if you can find WZYN on Facebook, we'll show you around what it looks like inside the station. And I got the board right here in front of me. And, oh, yeah, you can see me if you'd like to. Oh, no, I don't know about all that. But we're doing a Facebook video right now. But if you're on Facebook and you'd like a song request, just put it in the text line, 229-459-5122. Those on Facebook, let us know where you're listening and watching from. We'd love to know that. Say hello to us and like and share this video. That certainly helps. How about the Rodgers right now? Lord, You're the Best Thing that ever happened to me.

That's the Rogers family. He is the best thing that ever happened to us, isn't he? Imagine if Jesus didn't come passing by where we'd be. And imagine if when he passed by, he didn't show mercy and grace. He's the best thing. We love him this morning. We praise his name. Oh, wow. Yeah. All right. Well, we've got a song request coming from LB this morning. Andrew and Mary Beth Jones. All of Your Heart. Somebody correct me. Find out. I don't know. I got too much going on here. I believe Andrew wrote this song. I believe he co-wrote it with Ben Rochester. Now, I could be wrong about that. I've been wrong before once or twice. Not three times, though. Just once or twice. Oh, yeah. Andrew and Mary Beth Jones, All of Your Heart. I believe that Andrew wrote this song, and it is. It is a great song. If you've never listened, you know you have to listen to preaching, and you have to listen to music. If it's good music, you got to listen to those songs that Sound Doctrine sings. You got to listen to them, boys. What do you mean? You can't just go off how it sounds. I mean, I like music that sounds good compared to music that sounds like garbage, but I like good tracks and good instrumentation, and I think we've played some of the best there is today, but it's got to be more than that, that's for sure. It's got to be the lyrics. That's how you worship, off the truth, off the words, and you got to listen to this. And when you listen to this, let me tell you, you're going to get helped. You're going to get blessed by this one. Andrew and Maribeth Jones, All of Your Heart. 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I think this will be the last song of the morning, but don't go anywhere. We'll sign off and give it to our next broadcaster. All of Your Heart, Andrew and Maribeth. Thank you.

What a great, great song, isn't it? He knew we'd fail him. He knew we'd sin against him. Still he loved us. Still he loved us with all of his heart. Not half of it, not three quarters of it. He loved us with all of his heart. Somebody says, thank you, brother, for being a blessing. This radio station, keep on keeping on. Bless you, sister. I hope we have been a blessing. Well, we're past time. We're actually past 10 o'clock. We had a big morning, and I appreciate y'all joining us for it. Remember now, Sunday Startup, your live show on Sunday to get you ready for church from 8:30 to 9:30 every Sunday morning. Sunday morning, Startup with Kaylee, Jackson, and Hannah. We're going to send it over here to the Kingsmen.

Well, I thought we were. Just lost my song. Or I keyed the wrong one up, one of the two. I looked up there at the track that I had keyed up, and it wasn't the one I had ready. And so I'm finding all the songs by the Kingsmen. Sometimes it happens that way. Here's the Kingsmen. Longing to Go. And then Cody Sturgill with Keep Thy Heart Daily. I hope y'all have a wonderful weekend. Be in church on Sunday. I didn't preach about that. But hey, don't miss church. Be a Sunday school. 11 a.m. whenever you have it, church. And the evening service at 6. Vote for revival. Vote for the church. Vote for Jesus Christ by putting your foot inside the church doors this weekend. God bless you. Have a great, great weekend.

0: Hello, this is Cody Sturgill, the pastor at Chilhowee Baptist Church, and you're listening to Keep Thy Heart Daily, a daily broadcast ministry of the Chilhowee Baptist Church. The Bible commissions us to keep our heart with all diligence, for out of it are the issues of life. It's so important we put God's Word into our hearts and our lives, and we pray that this message from God's Word will be a blessing and help to you.
1: It's here. Caleb would have been aware of the edict and the word that had come from Joseph to take my bones with you when we go. Caleb had some hope and Caleb had some brightness about him, and he was going to trust the Lord. Think about what Caleb saw. Actually, back up just a second and think about what all of the Israelites saw, and Caleb was there for it all. He saw the plague of blood and water. He saw the plague of the lice. He saw the plague of the frogs. He saw the dividing line where God was plaguing Egypt, but not his home in Goshen. He witnessed and observed it all. Caleb witnessed, along with all the nation of Israel, he witnessed God as they left Egypt. He witnessed God as a pillar of fire by night, a pillar of cloud by day. He actually watched God move his glory in that cloud from in front of the nation of Israel to behind the nation of Israel to protect them from Egypt. Caleb and the nation of Israel watched God part the waters of the Red Sea. Caleb watched the waters close on Pharaoh and all of his armies. But it wasn't just Caleb that saw all that God had done. It was Caleb and the entire nation of Israel. But something was different about Caleb. Caleb paid attention to what God was doing. Caleb paid attention to what God had promised. And Caleb wholly followed the Lord. Now you say, if God did those great miracles in my life, there's no way I'd sin against Him. But I want you to know something. There's a majority of you here on a Sunday night, like me, would testify to the fact that Jesus Christ changed your life and saved your soul. Your old things passed away, all things become new. Yet you wring your hands and worry and fret over things that are so minuscule and small in the eyes of Almighty God. And we find ourselves even willing to deny certain aspects of the faith because it's not popular anymore. Yet you say God saved your soul. You've seen God do work. You've seen God change and answer prayer. You've seen God do mighty things, and you deny Him. I want you to know something. Caleb stood against his peers and said, I will wholly follow the Lord. You know, we ought to do the same thing. Has God saved your soul? Say amen. Then I want you to know something. He has caused a wretched sinner, condemned to hell forever, to have the promise of everlasting life. And He's going to keep His word. And I'll just have you know something. The other problems you're facing are small. And He's going to help you. They hurt and they're real, but God's going to help you. Oh, faithlessness is something that we do not have to forbear. Faithless is something that we do not have to endure. We can be like Caleb and wholly follow the Lord in spite of our peers. The other spies? No. The giants are too big. Caleb, let's get them. What's the difference? The other spies saw the giants. They saw the walled cities. They saw the trouble. They saw the issues. Caleb, he wholly followed the Lord and he saw God. And when you see God, you see victory. When you see God, everything else pales in comparison. When you see God, you know He's faithful. And you can rest in Him. Caleb wholly followed the Lord in spite of his peers. Number two, Caleb wholly followed the Lord in spite of his years. In spite of his years. Look what the Bible says in verse number 9. And Moses sware on that day saying, "Surely the land whereon thy feet have trodden shall be thine inheritance, and thy children's forever, because thou hast wholly followed the Lord my God. And now, behold, the Lord hath kept me alive, as he said, these 45 years, even since the Lord spake this word unto Moses, while the children of Israel wandered in the wilderness. And now, lo, I am this day 85 years old. As yet I am as strong this day as I was in the day that Moses sent me. As my strength was then, even so is my strength now, for war both to go out and to come in." What was Caleb like? Caleb wholly followed the Lord in spite of his years. You know, we like to use our years as an excuse. And Caleb's excuse could have been, and some folks would have used it, that he was old. It's a lame excuse not to serve the Lord. I'll tell you a little interesting thing about age in the Bible. If you're 60 to 70, often in the Bible you'll hear this phrase, the ages from 60 to 70, the Bible often refers to it as the commencement of old age. How many of you would be willing to confess that you are 60 to 70 and you are in the commencement of old age? You're not old yet, but you're in the commencement of it. It's getting ready to happen. 70 to 80, the Bible says that you are of a hoary-headed age. A hoary-headed age. And 80 to 90, the Bible often refers to that age category as well-stricken in years. And Caleb, he was well-stricken in years, but this was not going to be a crutch or an excuse. Now, we can use and make excuses at any age of our lives. The young people say, "I'm too young." The middle-aged people say, "I'm too busy." The old people say, "I'm too old." And God says, "Fooey on all that, because it's not you, your age, your ability, your strength that matters. It is me and my strength and my ability, and I am eternal." That's what God wants you to know. Stop making excuses to the young people. The Bible says, "Let no man despise thy youth, but be thou an example of the believers in word and conversation and spirit." To the middle-aged person, God says, "Now's the time, serve me." To the old person, "Now's the time, serve me." When's the prime of life? A lot of people look at me and say, "You're in the prime of life," and I say, "Amen." I'm 37 years old. And I agree, I am in the prime of my life. But I want to declare to you, you are too. Anytime. The prime of life is any time in life when you're in the center of God's will. As long as you're breathing air, it is fine time to serve Jesus. Don't in your youth say, "I'll serve God later." Serve Him now. Because you're in the prime of life. God wants to use you for a specific purpose, in a specific way, at a specific point in your life. If you're somewhere in the middle, you're in the prime of life. If you're in the center of God's will, and God wants to use this season of your life to bring glory to Himself and to use you to help others. And if you're in the commencement of old age or hoary-headed or well-stricken in years, right now is the prime of life. And it's a shame to think that people have this idea that somehow they get into a certain age group or they feel a certain way. They don't have the energy they used to have, or they're not thinking as clearly as maybe they once did, or they're not able to do what they have in the past. And they get this thinking. It's a lie from the devil himself. They get in this sense of thinking that I can't serve God anymore. You're wrong. You're wrong. God has a purpose. Don't look back and say, "Oh man, I wish I'd served the Lord." When you have the opportunity right now, this moment, today and tomorrow and the next day, to serve Jesus with your life. George Mueller, from the time he was 70 to 90 something when he died, before the days of airplanes, he traveled 200 and some thousand miles and preached 5 and 6 times a week for 20-some years. Now, God may give you the chance to do that, and He may not. But I want you to know something. As long as you're breathing air today, every last one of us have an opportunity to serve the Lord. Let's stop making excuses, and let's wake up every day of our life thinking, what can I do that matters for eternity? How can I live for Jesus? How can I wholly follow the Lord? He served the Lord in spite of his years. It didn't matter to him that he was 85. As a matter of fact, in light of the fact that he was 85, he said, bring it on. I want that mountain. Caleb wholly followed the Lord in spite of his peers, in spite of his years, and thirdly, in spite of his enemies. In spite of his enemies. Look what the Bible says in verse number 12. Caleb says, now therefore give me this mountain, whereof the Lord spake in that day, for thou heardest in that day how the Anakims were there, and that the cities were great and fenced. If so be the Lord will be with me, then I shall be able to drive them out, as the Lord said. And Joshua blessed him and gave unto Caleb the son of Jephunneh Hebron for an inheritance. Hebron therefore became the inheritance of Caleb the son of Jephunneh the Kenizzite unto this day, because that he wholly followed the Lord God of Israel. And the name of Hebron before was Kirjath Arba, which Arba was a great man among the Anakims, and the land had rest from war. What was the place that he conquered called Kirjath Arba? The Bible says, because Arba was a great man among the Anakims. Who were the Anakims? Giants. That's right. The Anakims were giants. Who was it 40 years before that caused those other spies to come home shaking in their boots? The giants. They said, we look like grasshoppers in their sight. And they were scared to death. And Caleb had a gut full of steam and faith in God. And he said, we can take them. Ain't no doubt about it. I'm sure he said, I ain't too. We can take them. God will help us. 45 years later, what did God give him? Kirjath Arba. Arba was a mighty man of the Anakims. What did God give Caleb? He gave him victory over his enemies. He gave him victory over his enemies. I just want you to know, that thing that's staring you in the face, that threatens your faith, that situation that burdens you down, that giant of an issue or problem or person, if you'll wholly follow the Lord, He'll give you victory. If you'll wholly follow the Lord, He'll give you victory. Put your trust in the Lord. You see, when we seek the Lord, He does the work. Caleb didn't think that he could go and whip a bunch of giants. But he thought, you know, if I go in the power of God, we can do whatever we need to do. And Caleb never forgot what God put in his heart. As an old man, well stricken in years, you know what God did? God gave him his enemy. God gave him victory over the enemy because he wholly followed the Lord. Caleb, he wholly followed the Lord in spite of his peers, in spite of his years, and in spite of his enemies. And may God help us to be those kinds of people. Not mean-spirited. We've got the Spirit of Christ, the Spirit of the Lord, resting in God, holy, holy, following the Lord. Let's bow our heads and close our eyes.
0: We trust this message from God's Word has been a help to you. 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

0: With SRN News, I'm John Scott. Israel's Air Force has struck parts of southern Lebanon, and the military issued evacuation warning for 9 villages. Lebanon State News Agency reports 6 people were killed. The strikes come after Hezbollah rejected a ceasefire agreement, demanding a complete Israeli withdrawal. The war is threatening efforts to end the Iran conflict and reopen the Strait of Hormuz. Chinese leader Xi Jinping travels to North Korea next week in what will be his first visit in years. His trip will be the latest in a series of steps by China to reinforce its close ties with its nuclear-armed neighbor, whose leader Kim Jong-un has reached out to Russia in recent years. President Vladimir Putin says Russia will strengthen its air defenses to counter recent Ukrainian drone attacks. Those attacks have reached deep inside his country. This is SRN News.
1: It's time now for the Macedonia Moment from the international headquarters of Macedonia World Baptist Missions, located in Braselton, Georgia. Here is the President and General Director of Macedonia, Dr. Scott Caudill.
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3: Today I want to share a prayer letter with you from the Campbell family. These are missionaries serving in Quebec. Brother Josh and his family are sent out of the Old Sewanee Baptist Church in Buford, Georgia, and they're busy there. And so I wanted to share his letter with you today and let you hear about how God is working there in the far north country of Canada. He writes and says, "But now, O Lord, Thou art our Father. We are the clay, and Thou art our potter. And we all are the work of Thy hand," Isaiah 64:8. In full-time ministry, there is often so much work to be done that we can get caught up in the idea that God is waiting on us to accomplish His plan. When things don't get done right or not at all, we feel the weight of failure if we forget that God's priority is His work in us as His children, to form us into Christ-like servants. The changing of the seasons serves to remind me that life and ministry has seasons of growth and rest, pruning and fruit-bearing, and that God has a plan for each season. His work is always advancing, and He is using all things for His glory and for our growth. And then he gives an update about some of his children and the work that God is calling them to do and how he's going to be using them. And so that's exciting. And you can find that on our website. But then I share some more about the church ministry. He writes and says, "Our Easter Sunday started with losing power at home because of an ice storm that began the night before. Thankfully, we were still able to go to church, and we enjoyed a lovely Easter Sunday with our church family. Many of them don't have family to celebrate such a joyous occasion with, and we treasure the fellowship we have as brothers and sisters in Christ. So many in our church are praying fervently for family and friends to be saved. Please pray with us that the Lord would continue to work and draw these souls to Himself. Continue to pray for our church family to progress in spiritual maturity and personal discipleship. Our young men in the church maintain a strong desire to follow the Lord and serve Him faithfully. Please pray for Mike, William, and Justin, because there are challenges they face every week as they pursue a life that is countercultural. Our song leader, Luke, spends the winter months in Florida, but uses this time to be a missionary in his community down there. He was able to start a Bible study there this year, and it is continuing even though he is now back in Quebec. Pray that it will continue to grow even in his absence. We continue to pray for a spiritual awakening in Quebec. We are seeing signs of such an awakening, and the people need to hear the truth as they begin to hunger for a sense of meaning and purpose that the world and culture cannot satisfy. Thank you for your support as we share God's truth. Your love and prayers encourage us immensely, the Campbell family." And so would you pray for the Campbell family as they serve the Lord there in Quebec? such a very needy country, a needy area, and a huge country that stands in need of the gospel. And would you pray about God sending forth more laborers into the far north? We need to see more folks going to reach Quebec and to reach Canada and that whole nation with the gospel. They're our neighbors to the north, and certainly they need the gospel preached to them. Thank you so much for tuning us in this week. I pray the Lord will bless you this weekend and on the Lord's Day, and we look forward to you joining us right back here again next week on the Macedonia Moment.
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Looking for a church where the old-time way is still alive and well? Victory Baptist Church of Valdosta, Georgia cordially invites you to come and worship with us. You will hear traditional hymns and southern gospel music, a spirit-filled choir, and preaching from the Word of God by Pastor Steve Ward. 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The Awana program is available to children ages 5 and up. Victory Baptist Church is honored to host the Impact Basketball League for the youth of our local community. Another vital ministry of Victory Baptist Church is Victory Christian School, which has been in operation since 1984, providing a quality education in a Christian environment for over 30 years. This is your personal invitation to be involved in a ministry where your needs can be met both spiritually and socially, where the membership is like family, and where God is manifest and worshiped. 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For more information, please call Pastor Steve Ward at 229-263-2478. Victory Baptist Church, making a difference since 1969.

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1: With SRN News, I'm John Scott. Israel's Air Force has struck parts of southern Lebanon, and the military issued evacuation orders for 9 villages. Lebanon's state news agency reporting 6 people were killed. The strikes come after Hezbollah rejected a ceasefire agreement, demanding a complete Israeli withdrawal. The war threatens efforts to end the Iran conflict and reopen the Strait of Hormuz. President Trump wants to boost America's coal industry.
2: President Trump is announcing a major investment in the coal industry as the administration moves to expand domestic energy production and strengthen America's energy independence.
3: As a result of the $700 million investment that I'm announcing today, we will protect 14 coal plants and 42 coal mines. It's a tremendous number. And build 2 new coal plants and 1 massive new export terminal, because we're exporting coal. Coal's a great business, really a big business, and it's real power. It's in terms of power, there's really nothing like it.
2: Willie Nelson, The White House.
1: Chinese leader Xi Jinping traveling to North Korea next week. It will be his first visit in years. In Sri Lanka, a deadly blaze in a nursing home.
4: Fire at an unregistered nursing home in western Sri Lanka has killed at least 12 people and injured 8 others. Police say the fire started late Wednesday at the home for the elderly in Angurawa Tota town. 51 residents were rescued, including people with mental illnesses. The director of the home has been arrested on suspicion of causing deaths through negligence. An investigation is underway. The facility was overcrowded, housing 71 people in a space meant for about 15. Officials had previously warned the management to follow laws and guidelines. I'm Karen Shemas.
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6: Here's your forecast on WZYN 810 AM, the old ship of Zion. For the rest of today, near 90 and lots of sunshine, mid-60s and clear for the overnight hours. Our

0: Weekend looks pretty hot. High pressure will be parked over the southeastern states, sunny and about 90 Saturday and Sunday. I'm meteorologist Steve Hamilton on WZYN 810 AM and online at WZYN.org.
1: Deacons are supposed to facilitate worship. They're supposed to do everything that is on the list of tasks that need to be done so the church can have successful gatherings and successful services.
2: 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Our subject again today, Rome's Roll Call, and we're looking at the servant of the church named Phoebe. I've said this before, and I'll tell you again, if you ever find a turtle on top of a fence post, you know he did not get there by himself. And I can promise you, I didn't get here by myself. I'm not supposed to be here. Brother Will, we were talking about NASCAR this morning. And we didn't have time for me to finish all the story. My whole family was involved in NASCAR. Do y'all understand that original NASCAR had nothing to do with left turn racing? Original NASCAR, the reason they call it stock car racing is because they would strip a vehicle, a Chevy or a Ford or whatever the case might have been. They would strip the back seat out of it and put a drum in there. Not for fuel. Does anybody know what that drum was for? They were running white lightning. Mountain Dew. Are you hearing me? Liquor. And the Baileys were some of the first names on the arrest records for stripping down vehicles, modifying their engines so they could outrun police cruisers while they were they put heavy-duty springs under the back, and this became known as stock car racing. All right, go back in the Bailey lineage. You have people hanging from their neck. You have people robbing banks. You have liquor runners. You have arrest records. There's no preachers. There's no seminary graduates. I'm not supposed to be here. Do you understand? It is God's grace that has brought me into this family. Now, if God, and I'm a Gentile also, by the way, if God's grace opened the door for me to be a part of this, then I'm just determined to believe that if God can save me, He can save anybody. Are y'all with me on that? Well, that's the way Paul felt. Paul's history and Paul's past was so vile, so convoluted, that when God saved his soul, he just believed God can save anybody. So he started witnessing to everybody. And as he led people to the Lord, he not only was able to bring them to Christ, but he also came across fellow believers already saved, already filled with the Spirit, already in love with the Bible, and already united with the church, but there were some Jews that wouldn't accept them because they were Gentile. Case study number one, Phoebe. Her name means shining star. It means
1: pure or radiant as the moon. The name Phoebe is in commemoration of an ancient moon goddess. This would be kind of like you coming to this church next Sunday and saying and sitting there and listening to me introduce somebody for membership, and I say, we want to welcome into our church family Brother Lucifer. And some of you would say, man, he needs to change his name if he's going to be a part of this church. No, look at me. No. I would love to have a Brother Lucifer in this church. I didn't get enough amens on that. I'd love to have a Brother Hitler in this church. I'd love to have a Brother Muhammad. Can y'all witness this with me? I'd love to have a Brother Bin Laden in this church. You say, Pastor, are you telling us? Yep. The grace of God changes everyone. And just because you got saved, that doesn't mean you need to abandon your name, because your name is the badge of that grace. I was Phoebe. And Phoebe's testimony would be, I was named by my parents in honor of the moon goddess. But now I worship and serve the one true God. So God's grace has been extended to Phoebe. Now look what Paul said about her. I want you to see it with your own eyes. Verse 1, I commend unto you who? Phoebe. What next? Our sister. Obviously not ethnically kin to Paul, but spiritually she has become our sister. Oh my goodness, I can't tell you how enjoyable it would be for me to be able to say Sister Phoebe, right? Or Sister Jezebel. Wouldn't that have been a blessing if that old gal had gotten saved? Or Sister Delilah. I remember years and years ago, we had this little lady in our church when my daughter Isabel was born, and Shay and I announced her name. This woman in our church just could not get it right, and for the first several years of Isabel's life, she called her Jezebel. I would love to have a Sister Jezebel, a sister Delilah. I would love to have a Sister Bathsheba. Why? Because that tells us how God can take you from that to this. By the way, the name written in heaven is not going to be Bailey anyway. The name written in heaven is going to be a new name which no man can utter. So we're all going to get a new name anyhow. And some guy asked me one time, he said, well, what is that new name? I said, I told you, no man knows it. This Phoebe name, she's called a sister by Paul. She's given two verses here. And if you're not surprised already, the Bible adds this. She's not only Phoebe, our sister, but it adds this in verse 1. She is, what, church? A servant. That's the word diakonos, same word we get deacon from, of the church which is at Cenchrea. So Phoebe has found the grace of God to be so powerful in her life that she has gone from being a worshiper of the moon goddess to a worshiper of the one true God, and she has become a leader in the church at Cenchrea. Now, as we go further with this, I want to help you understand the nature that God, the nature of how God will take anybody. Did you hear what I just said? We kind of fluff our lapels out sometimes and brag and think we're, you know, the next great thing since peanut butter and sliced bread. Let me just tell you, God will take anybody. And Phoebe is one of those people whom God chose. She's a servant, Paul says. Diakonos. This is a controversial thing. But that's why you come here. Diakonos is a neuter word in the Greek. You look at the word in the lexicon, it literally has at the base of the definition feminine slash masculine, which means that that word could refer to either a man or a woman. Now, in Baptist churches, female deacons, or what might be termed as deaconesses, are frowned upon. And so I'm not here to upset a bunch of Baptists, but what I am here to tell you is that the Apostle Paul called her this, I think, with purpose, because as a sister, she becomes part of the family of God. As a servant, she is entitled to serve in the church. The breakdown of unity in the church often comes when people will look at an individual and say, well, I guess it's okay for them to be saved, but don't expect me to make room for them to serve. I want you to understand that if you can get saved, you can join a church. Former lifestyles that have been washed under the blood of Jesus Christ and forgiven are not held against us when we come to the house of God. Right on. Is anybody with me here now? Listen, my family, I told you a little bit about them. I also had numerous relatives that were in the Ku Klux Klan, being from South Georgia where I was from. And if everything that the Baileys have done was held against me, you wouldn't be sitting here listening to me today. But God's grace washes away our sin and makes us a sister or a brother and makes us a servant. If you are saved, it is not only allowed, but it is expected for you to get plugged in and begin to serve in the church. So what does that mean for a woman like Phoebe? Well, the Bible says in 1 Timothy chapter 3, verse number 11, that there are qualifications for a deacon's wife. That may be some indication that when a man is given the official title and role of deacon, one of the qualifications for him, by the way, is he has to be married. That could also mean that his wife is automatically assumed to be a deaconess. I can't say that for certain, but the Bible at least allows for that. But what does a deacon do anyway? Well, if you look at the traditional Baptist, some of the theories about deacons, there are ideas out there floating around about how the preacher is just supposed to be the preacher and the deacons are supposed to run the church. That's not in the Bible. Deacons are supposed to be table waiters, servants. Deacons are supposed to assist. Deacons are supposed to support. Deacons are supposed to facilitate worship. They're supposed to do everything that is on the list of tasks that need to be done so the church can have successful gatherings and successful services. If that's true, then why couldn't Phoebe do that? And we close on that note today. Once again, Pastor Brad Bailey with you from the Brandon Baptist Tabernacle in Brandon, Florida. You've been listening to the new series on Rome's Roll Call here on the Cherishing Scripture Radio Ministry. And today we've been looking at the servant of the church that Paul highlighted. Her name is Phoebe. There are controversial points about her life, whether she was a deaconess and different things that are points of discussion. I don't think we want to be distracted by those. I think we want to focus on the character of what she had in terms of how God had changed her life into this glorious image of how the Lord can take you from the depths of idolatry and paganism and bring you into the family of God. We're so thankful that you've tuned in with us today. 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
1: Welcome to a Friday's installment of the Hedges and Highways radio broadcast. You have made it to the end of the week. I know. There's some of y'all work over the weekend, and I do appreciate those that have to, and a lot of law enforcement, firemen, EMTs, doctors, you name it. And we're very thankful that you do, and I'm grateful for you. But if you're Monday through Friday, you've made it. You're Friday. And I appreciate the goodness of the Lord. Great week. I'm telling you, what a tremendous week it's been. And I'm excited. Just really, I guess you could say, a little bit revived this week. I've heard some great preaching, was part of a great meeting. And God did stir my heart in a most definite way. And more ways than one in the scriptures and in doing more for the cause of Christ. And so I'm ready to go. Looking forward to Sunday and asking the Lord just to do a great work Sunday morning, Sunday night. And pray that the Lord will move amongst us and stir us and change us and challenge us, convict us, and all the aspects of that. Well, again, pastors, we're praying for you. I mean that. All those that labor in the services where you're at, appreciate you, that run sound and video, and janitors, overlook people. I mean, there should be a day that you should honor your janitors and for cleaning up after all of us. And I appreciate them doing that. Lawn people who mow the grass, weed eat, trim hedges, you name it. There's a lot of people behind the scenes, more than there is in the front. And so, pastors, I pray that you'll recognize that there's a group of people behind you that are making everything look good. And I know there's a lot of pastors that's doing it all. And hopefully some church members will see that and get involved about the things of God. Well, let's get back into the book of Romans. I had to cut it short yesterday. I'm so sorry. And we were looking at verse number 6 of Romans 5. For when we were yet without strength. And we have to deal, I guess you could say, with the self-righteousness. There's a self-righteous movement going on. And you can't get saved by works. And we were looking at this yesterday, and that we're all conceived in iniquity of sin. And I finished up yesterday about your children, you know, and that's, you know, they've got a rebellious spirit about them. You tell them no, and you say don't touch that. I've been watching. I've been with a pastor, and it's got a young girl, and she's that age, and yeah, I've been watching her. You know, she's a little mischievous. She's just full of energy. She's a great little girl, but you can just see it in her, you know. But it's naturally there. It's reason she didn't have to be taught that. She didn't have to read a book to how to do that. It's already there. That's the way we are. Sinners. We're all sinners, and you can't get saved by works. You can't keep your salvation by being good. You can't maintain it. No, when you were saved, you were not good in the first place. You don't get better to get saved. You get saved to get better. And that's just very true. And we see that aspect. And then, of course, when ye were without strength. And, you know, we could look more into that without strength and all that it means. And there's a lot into this verse. I mean that, and I don't know that I'll get it done today. And so we'll try our best to get through some of this today. But when it talks about this, you are without strength, it actually has that meaning, and I've been hitting it, that you lack the strength to live a holy life because of sin. Man doesn't have the strength to stand before morally and upright. It was then that Christ died for sinners, for the ungodly. That's you and I. And so as we look at this about self-righteousness, I don't know, when I was meditating and studying about this, this portion of the scripture came to my mind about a rich man who gained, he was trying to find how to gain eternal life and how to be perfect. And the Lord was with him, and in Matthew 19:16, one came and said unto him, "Good Master, what good thing shall I do that I may have eternal life?" Everybody's looking for that one thing, you know. And I'm not saying these are bad. Going to work at a I guess you could say, a humanitarian aid organization, working with Red Cross, and I mean, you name these organizations, trying to raise money for cancer research. These are all good things. Not taken away from it. That's great. Noble. Helping with organizations of mistreated animals. Noble. But because you do that is not going to get you in favor with God. And I've heard people make jokes when I stand at the pearly gates. No, you're not going to stand there and argue your way into heaven. I remember a Lifeline production where this man, and you know, I understand what they were trying to do and the moral of it, that you can't get saved by works, and how this one was standing, and he says, why should I let you in? And he says, well, I saved a burning cat, or a cat out of a burning building. And you know, that he asked how many points he's got to have, and he says 1,000 points, and he talked about how he saved that cat. He said, how many points is that? He said 1. And he named a couple other things, and I think he got up to about 3 points out of 1,000. The moral of it is you're not going to earn it on doing good works. And this man, this rich man, was what one thing, I mean, just this, what good thing shall I do? And he says unto him, why, of course, this is Jesus, why callest thou me good? There's none good but one, that is God. And God was standing before him. And if he'd have recognized that he was God, boy, this story would be different. But God says, but if thou wilt enter into life, keep the commandments. And he said unto him, and look at his lack of the scriptures, which... Boy, that's a unique word, isn't it? Which, I mean, he's already described his lack of the commandments. Jesus says, thou shalt do no murder, thou shalt not commit adultery, thou shalt not steal, thou shalt not bear false witness. Honor thy father and thy mother, and thou shalt love thy neighbor as thyself. Listen to what the young man says. Verse 20. All these things have I kept from my youth up. What lack I yet? Of course, this man had great possessions. And Jesus said unto him, if thou wilt be perfect, go and sell that thou hast, and give to the poor. And thou shalt have treasures in heaven, and come follow me. When the young man heard that saying, he went away sorrowful, for he had great possessions. He told him just to keep his commandments, but may I say, these were the commandments that was towards man. When he gave him all these commandments, it was just part of the commandment, wasn't all of them. He was a good, and I guess you could say a moral, upright man, but it's still not enough. Thou shalt not do no murder. I haven't killed nobody. Thou shalt not commit adultery. I haven't done that. Thou shalt not steal. I haven't even took a pen from the bank. You know, I mean, those pens that are up there on the things and you write them out. And you know, they used to have them chained unto their bench so nobody would steal them. Thou shalt not bear false witness. I've never lied. Honor thy father and thy mother. Oh, I was a good boy. Could you hear him? I mean, he was really got to the end of this. And thou shalt love thy neighbor. Oh, I do that. Could you just see him patting himself on the back? Because he comes down to verse 20. All these things have I kept from my youth up. What lack I yet? He says, I'm better than all. I've sized myself up to the most wicked sinner that I know, and I'm much better than they. Self-righteousness. And you know, he's went on through, and we could spend time, but you know, Christ summed up all these commandments by saying, thou shalt love thy neighbor as thyself. And God is saying, sell all that I have. And what he was saying, prove your love. You really are who you say you are. Sell all you have and follow me. But the fact is that Jesus told him that the very commandments of God, and then Christ summed it up in two commandments, that he should love the Lord thy God with all thy heart. Of course, we could look at all that, but the self-denial. And he comes down and he denies the very thing. In our struggle to protect, I guess, in our struggles that people have, but that man is going to have to be saved by grace and grace alone. People just tend to fight that truth. And they won't accept the gift of Jesus Christ and thinking that their self-righteousness is going to get them into heaven. And I've had people say, well, I'm not a bad person. Well, who are you sizing yourself up to? You? Anytime you size yourself up to you, you'll always be good. Or you size yourself up to the most vile offender, you'll always be good. But the minute you size yourself up to the Scriptures, you'll really see who you really are. And the Lord Jesus Christ put the Scriptures before him, and yet he justified himself that I've kept these from my youth up. And when we deny ourselves and realize that we are nothing without God, then you're on the right path. He was not willing to entrust his life to Christ. He lacked, in his lack of belief that Jesus was really God, the very Son of God standing before him. And the problem is self-righteousness, and what it comes down to this one word, pride. His concept of religion was keeping part of the law and doing good in order to secure God's acceptance. Because he said, what good thing, what one thing can I do that I can have eternal life? And really the one thing that you're going to have eternal life is to realize that when we were yet without strength in due time, Christ died for the ungodly. And oh, by the way, that's you and I. Everybody that's under the sounds of my voice here today, every one of us are ungodly. And he died for this ungodly sinner. And on November of 1998, I realized how lost I was, how vile I was, how wretched I was, and my righteousness was as filthy rags. I remember that day I got saved. I remember saying, I'm so vile. I feel so dirty. And I told the Lord, I said, Lord, if you get that man to shut up, because I wasn't raised in church. I was raised in Catholicism, and religion didn't save me. And I said, Lord, if you get that man shut up, I'll get saved. No more than he got everybody stand, every head bowed, every eye. He didn't even get that far with me. I was leaving that pew, heading down that aisle. I'm glad that he died. As this great verse says, for when we were yet without strength, in due time Christ died for the ungodly. And I'm glad I realized I was lost. And you'll never be saved until you realize you're lost. If you realize that, ask the Lord to save you, and he will. We'll pick this back up on Monday. God bless you, is my prayer.

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Did you know about Favorites Friday? Where every Friday morning, Pastor Justin takes your song requests live on the air? You don't want to miss this special show. We'll leave you here with a great song by the Perrys, I Can Trust Him.

Attention listeners, there is no substitute for Bible preaching. So, WZYN introduces Preaching on the Tens with some of America's best preachers, past and present, such as Harold B. Seitler, Clarence Sexton, Scott Pauley, Joe Arthur, Curtis Hudson, and many more. You will want to be listening at 10 minutes after the hours of 2, 7, 8, and 10 p.m. for great Bible preaching.

0: And now your news, brought to you by Dove Realty. 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
1: With SRN News, I'm John Scott. U.S. employers adding 172,000 jobs in May as the labor market continued to show resilience in the face of rising costs from the Iran war. The Labor Department reporting job growth was down slightly last month from a revised 179,000 in April. The unemployment rate staying at a low 4.3%. The Senate passed a bill funding President Trump's immigration enforcement agencies early Friday, after weeks of delays and backlash to an unrelated billion-dollar settlement fund that nearly derailed the bill.
2: Senators voted 52-47 to pass the $70 billion legislation to fund Immigration and Customs Enforcement and Border Patrol for the next 3 years, through the end of President Trump's term, after Democrats blocked the money for months. The bill will now head to the House, which is expected to take it up next week. The final vote came just before 5 a.m., after Republicans narrowly defeated multiple attempts by members of both parties to add language to the bill that would permanently ban Mr. Trump's settlement fund for allies who believe that they've been politically persecuted. Bernie Bennett, Washington.
1: China and North Korea holding talks next week.
3: Chinese leader Xi Jinping will travel to North Korea next week in what will be his first visit in years. The trip, the latest in a series of steps by China to reinforce its close ties with its nuclear-armed neighbor, whose leader, Kim Jong-un, has reached out to Russia in recent years, notably by sending troops and conventional weapons to support the war against Ukraine. The next week meeting announcement was made by both countries on Friday, a day after North Korea unveiled a new facility to produce nuclear fuel. Experts say the plant's disclosure implies that Kim is eager to cement his country's status as a nuclear weapons state ahead of Xi's visit. I'm Charles Deledesma.
1: And the vote counting continues in the race for governor in California after Tuesday's election. This is SRN News.
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5: Here's your forecast on WZYN 810 AM, the old ship of Zion. For the rest of today, near 90 and lots of sunshine, mid-60s and clear for the overnight hours. Our weekend looks pretty hot. High pressure will be parked over the southeastern states, sunny and about 90 Saturday and Sunday.

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1: Hello, world, and welcome to the Midday Jubilee. It's Friday. As they used to say, it's finally Friday. And I hope you're having a great day. It's just after noon, and we've got a great show. Matter of fact, we're going to go live to the Jubilee back in March, and we're going to hear the Averys, My Lord is Coming. They're going to start us off. We're getting ready for church on this Friday. Send somebody a text, an invitation to join us today.

All right, that was the Avery family singing My Lord is Coming. I want to start the show off by saying thank you to a few Platinum members today, Brian and Ellen Odom, and then also Osteen Buildings, Jeff Stalvey, and Lynn Taylor, and Victory Baptist Church there in Perry, Florida. Also Benny and Tina Walden, and Van and Shirley Whitten. I want to say thank you to them. And I probably won't be on the mic much, at least this half of the show. Just feel like we'll be better suited to kind of sit back, maybe interrupt every once in a while, but play some good music to get us prepared for church. 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It's the Midday Jubilee. Here's the Ellis family. Ask the Blood.

Don't forget, the Shepherd's Pulpit will be coming up here in just a few moments. Right now, we've got the Happy Goodmans. Do You Know My Jesus?

Hello, friends, and thank you for joining us on the Shepherd's Pulpit. We are grateful to God that you are listening today. We pray as you listen to this daily Bible broadcast that God will strengthen you with His power in the inner man. So let's join the teaching and preaching from the Shepherd's Pulpit. And now, Pastor Justin.

Hello, friends. We're going to take you live into the sanctuary of the Bemis Road Baptist Church, where I preach a message on a Wednesday evening entitled Willing and Weak, But Remember, Watch and Pray. I certainly trust this message will be a real blessing to your hearts. Thank you for listening to The Shepherd's.

0: You know the two things that'll will be the root of any problem you an issue you've got in your life and I've got in my life? The two things be the it'll trace itself right back to the problem or issue in your life. Pride and unbelief. Mark it down. It all comes back to pride. Think of yourself more highly than you ought to think. Pride. Oh, right back to pride. And then when you got pride in your life, you'll stop believing God. Without faith, it's impossible to please God. You got to watch yourself. You know your own tendencies. You lived with yourself, haven't you? Yeah. Your wife's not your problem. Your husband's not your problem. We're our biggest enemy. You know what else you have to watch out for and be alert for? Watch yourself and watch your enemy. The world, the flesh, and the devil are enemy, right? 1 John 2:16, right? You have to watch out for them. You got to watch out for society and the trends. You got to see things from a scriptural, spiritual perspective and know that, man, that's gonna take me down the wrong road. You have to see things through the lens of Scripture. You have to see the enemy, the world, the flesh, and the devil. And you can't listen to every voice that rattles at you. Everybody's got an opinion on everything. And their opinion does not matter. Only the truth matters. Jesus said, "Sanctify them by thy truth. Thy word is truth." This book right here will sanctify you right here. You got to watch yourself. You got to watch your enemy. You got to watch your family. You got to keep an eye on your family. You got to watch what they're getting, what they're not getting. You got to put your hand on them. You got to know their pulse. Husbands, you got to watch your wife. Huh? You're her leader. You got to make sure your family and you're, as a couple, you're leading and you're going the right direction. You got to be alert, watch. Warfare. This is a life of discipleship, bearing the cross. And Christianity is just not another thing. There's alertness, there's prayerfulness. It continues, watch and pray. And I believe it's understood that if you're watching like this and you're alert of things, you're definitely going to be praying. Say amen right there. If you got your senses about you and you see yourself for who you ought to be and you see the world for what it is and how wicked it is, I just think you're going to be praying. It's a continuous connection to God. Pray. What pray for? What do I need prayer for? You need wisdom. You need wisdom. You need power. You need strength. You need hope. You need love. We need anything. I mean, we need stuff that only God can give. Got to have it. You don't need money. You need wisdom. You don't need health. I mean, sure. You know what you need more than health? The power of God to overcome bad health. You didn't like that too much, did you? I believe God is greater than any obstacle thrown at you. If you don't got enough money, I believe God can give you the money that you need to make up the difference. If you don't have the health that you need, so what about people that can't come to church? Well, they can't come to church. They literally can't come to church. But God will somehow make up the difference in your life to make you where you're still used of God in spite of your health situations. We don't need the things. We don't need things that doctors give us. We don't need things that bankers give us. We need things that God gives us. There's prayerfulness. And then there's a lest of slumber, and I'll close with this. He says, watch and pray lest. Or that's in Mark, how he says it in Mark, that you enter not into temptation. The word lest is used in Mark. I believe that I'm right. Excuse me. The slumber here is the idea that gives the indication that if you do not watch and pray, it's a very high possibility that you're going to enter into temptation. You understand that? If you don't watch and pray, you're going through that door. If you slumber and you sleep when you should be praying, watch out. You're going through that door you wish you would have not went through. That's the idea right there. And we all know that to be true. We could all go back in the journey of our lives. We look back on our lives since we've been saved and say, yep, all my failures are prayer failures. I wasn't praying. I wasn't watching. And that was a dumb one right there for sure. I wasted many years. Yeah, sure enough. All traced back to watching and praying. Our communion with our Savior. Today we're awake to everything but God and eternity. Got to know who wins. I don't care who wins. I know Jesus wins. We got to know who's winning, the Democrats or the Republicans. We got to know what's going on here and going on here and who's saying this and who's saying that. We don't need to know the score of everything. God's the one we need to keep track of. What's he doing? What's he doing? And then number four, the alarm clock, and it's time to awake. The prophet said, awake, wake. In Isaiah 52, Romans chapter number 13 and verse 11, awake thou that sleepest, and Christ shall give thee light. Goes on to say, to put on the clothes of righteousness and holiness. There's an alarm clock that's going off somebody's heart right now. He said, man, I'm sleeping. I'm slumbering. I'm not using every day for God. I'm not meeting with God every day. I'm not getting anything from his word. I'm not praying. I'm not alert. I'm just a snoozing, and the devil's done rocked me to sleep, and I'm just sleeping through my days, and that's something that needs to change. I'm slumbering, and if it's not very too much longer, I'm going to get down the road, and I'm going to go through the door of temptation, and he's going to grab me by the neck, and he's going to have me. Yeah. That's what he wants to do. The only way to avoid that, lest you enter into temptation, the only way to avoid that is to watch and pray. The alarm clock's going off. Why don't you get up out of bed and live for Jesus before Jesus comes back? I came back home, and I wish Savannah was in here. I'd embarrass her to death. Yeah. I love coming back home, wake kids out of bed. And I woke her up this morning. Boy, that girl hates to get out of bed. My goodness gracious alive, does she hate to get out of bed. I mean, you got to rip them covers off her. And she just hates it. Carter didn't want to get up this morning either. He said, Carter, got to get up, got to get up, got to get up. Carter, get up, Carter, get up. You know, I yell at him. But Savannah, get up, baby, baby. Get up, sweetheart. Right, baby? Yeah, yeah. Kaylee's right there. She knows it's true. Carter, get out of bed. Kick him out of bed. You know, but God is. We have a hard time when we get in that deep sleep. I'm telling you, I've been there before. I've been asleep. I've been asleep at church before. Not sleeping while the preaching's going on. I mean, I've been in church. I've been mechanical. And he done rock you to sleep. Yeah, yeah, I've been right there. Let me tell you, friend, I don't want to be sleeping when Jesus comes back. And that's a passage in the Bible. Did you hear that right there? That's a cross reference. I don't want to be sleeping when he comes back. Who wants to be wide awake when Jesus comes back? Lift up both hands. Who wants to be a church? You're praying and you're watching for the blessed hope and the glorious appearing of our great God and Savior, Jesus Christ. You know how you stay awake? Stay praying. Stay watching. And he'll keep you out of sin too. You'll not be tempted as much. You'll be tempted, but you get out of some of that stuff. A lot of people just do the wrong thing, don't watch and pray, and they get themselves in a lot of allurements that they could avoid if they just do the simplest thing and just watch and pray.
1: 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We certainly hope and pray that the broadcast was a blessing today. 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We look forward to seeing you in one of our services real soon. Until the next Shepherd's Pulpit broadcast, may the Lord bless you and keep you in His will.

Well, you guessed it. That was the Brady Rochester family. Something money can't buy. It's Friday right here on... Well, it's Friday anywhere. I was going to say it's Friday on the Midday Jubilee, but if you keep time like I keep time, it's Friday for you too. So, seeing that it is Friday and that you're listening to the Midday Jubilee, we're getting ready for church. We had quite a few songs. We added in, I think, three extra songs on the previous segment, and you heard Greater Vision twice. They were supposed to be pretty close to back-to-back. I was going to play For All He's Done, take a break, and then close the segment out with I'd Rather Hear Preaching, but I decided to throw my schedule out the window. And I'm going to do that again today for your benefit. We're getting ready for church, so we're just going to have a good time together. Kind of without me. So here's the second half quartet singing Gonna Shout All Over Heaven. After that will be Tradition, I Heard Somebody Shouting.

All right. I want to say thank you to Liberty Baptist Church in Occoquan and William and Kelly Lindsay for being gold members today.

Hello, this is Eric Justice with the Pulpit Voices, and you're listening to Midday Jubilee. Hope you'll enjoy this next number written by our friend, Brother Mark Wheeler. We've not always been faithful, but we can praise God that He has.

Well, and that was the Pulpit Voices. What about old brother EJ coming in and letting us know he's still alive? Amen. Well, we've come to the end of another show, another day, another week. But thankfully, we've come through it together. Thank you for being part of my week, and I'm glad that you have allowed me to be a part of your week. So, I don't know if you caught it, but at the beginning of the show, and then at the beginning of this segment, I asked you to send somebody a text, call somebody, invite them to join us on today's show. Did you do that? I hope you did. Well, we're getting ready for church, so won't you do something even more important than getting them to listen to this show? Won't you go ahead and plan on talking to someone through text, social media, in person, over the phone? Say, hey, I'm going to church Sunday morning. Will you go with me? Tell them about the Lord. Tell them what God's done in your life. Maybe share a blessing that God's given you and invite them to come with you. Maybe if there's some younger folks that you really enjoy your Sunday school teacher and your Sunday school class, then invite them to join you at Sunday school. Adults, if you have adult Sunday school class, invite them to that. If not, invite them to come with you to church, whatever time that may be. Maybe your church starts at 10:30, maybe it's 11, whatever it may be. But invite them to the house of God so they can get the gospel. That's what it's all about. And then, let God handle it from there. You do your part, let God do His part. Amen. 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Come on, be a part of my week. I want to be a part of yours. We'll see you then. 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
3: Behind every tragedy of human character lies a long process of wicked thinking. And we go there again and again, and we think about it, we justify it, we become convinced of it, never realizing the fact it's against God, it's wrong, it crosses.

As Christians, difficult circumstances can come into our lives and take us by surprise. It's easy to become disillusioned when life doesn't match our expectations. The good news is that we can experience victory through the power of Christ and overcome the obstacles that threaten to defeat us. Welcome to Daily in the Word. This program features the teaching and preaching of Dr. Paul Chappell, pastor of Lancaster Baptist Church and president of West Coast Baptist College.

Say the next three words, please. Easily beset us, and let us run with patience the race that is set before us. I don't know your besetting sin. I don't know the stronghold besetting sin, that one that keeps coming back. But I know it will never be destroyed with psychology and with arguments. It will only be destroyed with the weapons of warfare that are spiritual. Because those are spiritual enemies. That stronghold is your spiritual enemy. So the warning of the apostle is given in a Christ-like manner. And the weapons of the apostle, he said, hey, I don't care what a few over there say. I know I have a fleshly body, but I'm not fighting the spiritual fight in my flesh. The weapons of our warfare are mighty to the pulling down of strongholds. The warning of the apostle, the weapons of our warfare. Notice thirdly, the work of our weapons. Now, what can these spiritual weapons do? How are they effective? And some of you are teachers and parents. And you're going to deal with people in your family and in your class that have strongholds. I guarantee it. The devil has strongholds that we must learn spiritual warfare in order to defeat them. And so notice what these weapons can do. It says in verse 4, the weapons of our warfare are not carnal, but mighty. Notice in verse 5, as we continue to learn about the work of these weapons, casting down imaginations. Would you say that please with me? Ready to begin? Casting down imaginations. So these weapons of prayer and the word of God, God's power, can cast down certain weapons. They can destroy them. Secondly, it says, and every high thing that exalteth itself against the knowledge of God, and bringing into captivity every thought to the obedience of Christ. Now, here we see that destroying strongholds is not a passive concept. The Bible says in Ephesians 4:27, neither give place to the devil. Hey, God does not want a stronghold in your heart or mind tonight. He doesn't want us to give place to that issue, to that pride. He doesn't want us to give place to that spirit that is wrong. And so Paul gives us three specific ways that these weapons can destroy Satan's presence or beachhead in someone's heart. Please understand, Satan cannot have your soul. He cannot have your salvation. But if he can have just a little place in your mind, he'll take it. And it's called a stronghold. And it's called a besetting sin. Now notice the work of the weapons first. He says, the casting down of imaginations. And this is interesting when you think about Corinth. Corinth was a wicked city, an immoral city, a city with nudity, a city with perversion of the worst sort. And Paul said, it is by the spiritual weaponry that we can cast down the imaginations, which the word imaginations mean calculated thought. The stronghold then of imagination is in consistently choosing to think about or to have a thought in your mind. That's where the devil wants to begin the battle. Now God wants to renew your mind, amen? But the devil wants a stronghold in your mind. He wants a place that cannot be renewed. He wants an impenetrable fortress in your mind to which you will run. It will be your escape mechanism. It will be your thought of what you're going to do when you just pull the plug on this and one day just go off and drive your little convertible Mustang into the sunset and turn on whatever song and do whatever. It's whatever that is in your thought process. He just wants you to keep that little escape hatch there. It's that private thought that if some of the people around you knew, they'd go, oh, whoa. It's that thought that's just there. It's that thought that worries your wife. It's that thought that would shatter your son. It's that thought that would harm the cause of Christ if you lived it out. It has no business in your mind tonight. The devil is a liar. The devil's building that fort 1 2x4 at a time, one little piece of anger at a time, one little show at a time, one little thought at a time. These imaginations build, and sometimes they're imaginations of bitterness. And yet the Bible says in Hebrews 2:15, looking diligently, lest any man fail of the grace of God, lest any root of bitterness springing up trouble you, and thereby many be defiled. Hey, you've got to be careful. That bitterness stronghold, just one

0: thing by one thing and just being offended here and being offended there. And now the devil's got that place. And somebody tonight ought to say, Spirit of the living God, put a fire to that stronghold and burn it out of my heart tonight. Sometimes it's that lust. Every man's battle, James 1 and 14, but every man is tempted. It doesn't say some men are tempted. Every man is tempted. James 1, 14, but every man is tempted when he is drawn away of his own lust and enticed. Then when lust hath conceived, it bringeth forth sin. And sin, when it is finished, bringeth forth death. And the devil says, hey, just let me have this little place, just 2x4 by 2x4. Just keep those thoughts. Just keep that escape mechanism. Just come here when you're discouraged, when your wife isn't friendly. Just come here to this thought process and have this little stronghold. But Paul said, hey, I serve a God that has such power. And I believe a book that has such power. And I have a power in prayer that will bring down the imaginations, the thoughts that preside in your mind. I can diminish those, God says, by my very word. The stronghold of being unclean develops when we allow our desire to draw us away from God and towards something else. I can always tell when I'm dealing with someone who's got a stronghold in their life. They're very reluctant to let it go. Hey, I'd like to get a minute with you sometime. Okay. You have to get the FBI to find them. When there's a stronghold and a message like this is preached, often a man gets angry. Sometimes it's enough to make him a Presbyterian. Because, buddy, when there's something in your heart that you like being mad about that. You like taking that little sly drink of whiskey. You like that little hidden place on your computer. You think it's okay to have it your way, and you rationalize, and somehow the devil's got you thinking it's all okay, and yet God calls it an imagination, and Paul says that it can be cast down by the power of the Word of God, casting down imaginations. Hey, I'm not reading your mind tonight. I don't know what's on your mind tonight, but the Spirit of God knows what's on your mind tonight, and if there's a stronghold in your mind tonight, let God cast it down by His power tonight. Casting down imaginations. Then he says something else. And every high thing that exalteth itself, every high thing that exalteth itself against the knowledge of God. Now notice the word high thing, something that is elevated, something that is of pride. Now listen right here, men and ladies. We can get to the point where we think we know that it's okay to have this in our life. It's called rationalization. Well, I can have this stronghold because I'll tell you, the last three churches where I've been, why? I've just got to just keep this right here, this little angst and anger that I have and this little feeling that I have because if my life experience justifies it. And I've had men say, well, I know I shouldn't think of this and look at this, and I shouldn't keep that provision in my heart, but I just don't have the wife that others have. And so they've rationalized it. And I've heard women say, I know it's not right to be angry, but I'm just telling you that I've just had a difficult life and I haven't been treated well. And so there's this holding of this thought, and there is this high thing that you have. There is this high and mighty thing that you have. And you think it's okay, and God says it's not okay. It's of Corinth, and you need to let God's word take it out. Amen. That high thing. All right? Some of you are still not quite with it, so let's keep reading the Bible tonight. There's 18 verses in this chapter. Casting down imaginations and every high thing that exalteth itself. All right? Let's look at this. The high thing, that's your opinion of this stronghold. The exalting of itself is the fact that someone comes, and the word here speaks of to lift up. In their mind, this stronghold is justifiable. It's lifted up. It's okay. I know the Bible says forsake not the assembling, but I have an issue in my heart. I've had this that's hard and that's that hard. And therefore, in your high and lifted up way, you have come to the place of justifying a lack of church attendance. It goes on and on. You have exalted this. It's that important. And I've seen at times when people exalt various things. You can exalt sports until the point that you're no longer seeking first the kingdom of God. You can exalt money to the point that you're working overtime on Sunday. You can exalt education to the point that you're no longer having the spiritual depth in your family that you could have had. I'm saying there's a lot of high things that come into someone's hearts. And before you know it, those high things are exalting. Notice thirdly what it says, casting down imaginations and everything that exalteth itself against the knowledge of God. In other words, God's way is different than that way of rebellion. God's way is different than your way of thinking about it. In fact, the Bible says in Proverbs 9:10, the fear of the Lord is the beginning of wisdom, and the knowledge of the holy is understanding. In fact, in Romans 1:22, it says this, professing themselves to be what? They became what? Say it with me. Professing themselves to be? They became? Well, you know, I know how those fundamentalists say all that stuff about, you know, television and all that kind of stuff. But, you know, I've had that crammed down my throat for 40 years. I'm just a little wiser than that. I know what they say about getting to church, and I know what they say about this or that. I'm just saying, folks, tonight, and I've been around the block more than once. Listen, it's amusing to me when someone's been saved several months and they now know more than the one that led them to Christ. And I'm not saying there's an absolute perfect standard of any pastor or any church. There's one perfect standard, that's Jesus Christ. But I will tell you this. When you become unteachable because you are so exalted in your mind and in your thought process to protect that stronghold at every cost, you're proving the point that it is a stronghold. And the Bible refers to this as imaginations, high things that exalt themselves against the knowledge of God. People who think they have arrived sometimes have high opinions of themselves. And I want to tell you something tonight. If there's a high opinion that ought to be placed, it ought to be placed right here on the Word of God. What the Word of God says. The bottom line is very simple tonight. The Bible is right. And if there's a stronghold in your heart that is against the teaching of this book, you're wrong. Let God be true and every man a liar. So he says, these spiritual weapons are to cast down imaginations, to cast down the high things. Then notice in verse 5 what else it says, bringing into captivity every thought to the obedience of Christ. The word thought meaning the mental perceptions. Dr. Bob Jones Sr. said, behind every tragedy of human character lies a long process of wicked thinking. Behind every tragedy of human character lies a long process of wicked thinking. And those wicked thoughts are stored in that stronghold place. And we go there again and again, and we think about it, we justify it. We become convinced of it, never realizing the fact it's against God. It's wrong. It quenches the Holy Spirit of God. And that's why we need to bring those thoughts into captivity like a prisoner of war and cast them out from our heart, lest they rule and reign in our heart. You say, well, how do we bring those thoughts into captivity? And please don't raise your hand. I don't even need a hand raising on this one. There's not a person in here who doesn't at least have a fluttering thought sometime that's against God. Now, it might be any one of the things I've mentioned and a dozen more. I don't have time to preach against all the sins in the Bible tonight. Is that okay? How many of you would say sometimes a thought of negativity or temptation will float through my mind? Can somebody say amen? Amen. Thank you for your honesty. You just chopped 30 minutes off this message. How do you take those high thoughts that are so intertwined as a stronghold And how are those brought into captivity? There's one way. By the memorizing of the Word of God. By the meditating of the Word of God. Psalm 119:9, you've said it since you were a kid. Would you say it with me? Thy word have I hid. Here's what I've found. If the devil starts trying to build a bird nest in my heart, hey, I can't keep him from flying over once in a while. We've already admitted those thoughts fly by. But I can keep him from building a nest in my heart. And if the devil wants to build a nest in my heart, there's one way I can torch it out. And that one way is by filling my heart with the Word of God, setting my heart ablaze with the Word of God, so that the fire and the smoke of the Word of God drive those high imaginations right out. Thy word have I hid in my heart that I might not sin against God. Besides my Bible reading and prayer time, I try to carry in my pocket 3x5 cards of verses. Just trying to memorize and meditate on the scriptures. Just trying to keep my mind filled with the scriptures, my mind filled up with things that are true and right. And I know some of you say, Pastor, I just can't memorize like those little kids. It's like one lady, Ann, asked her husband, Henry, would you go to the store and get some milk and bread for tomorrow? Henry said, okay, and he started out the door. And Ann said, now, Henry, you better write that down. You know how your memory is. You're going to forget. Henry said, okay, a gallon of milk and a loaf of bread. I can remember that. An hour later, he arrived back at the house. He walked in the house. He had a quarter pounder and a milkshake. His wife said, I told you to write it down or you'd forget. I asked for a Big Mac and a Coke. Now, how many of you would say, that resembles my memory sometimes, all right? I get that. And I think it might be a little harder to memorize verses maybe at some stage of life. But I want to just encourage you with something. Keep putting the Word of God in your heart. Be willing to come to a night like tonight. Be willing to come to Revival or Missions Conference and let the fire of the Word of God explode some stronghold right out of your heart. I mean, to where you're coming down and running to the altar as a college student, as a high school student, as a mom or a dad, and saying, oh dear God, get this out of my heart. I want this out of my heart. I'm throwing it down here at the altar. I don't want this stronghold. I don't want this high place. I don't want this attitude of being a woman that's always got her opinion, no one gonna tell me what to do, being a man that's always spouting off my opinion on the internet. Dear God, humble my sin-sick soul and help me not to have this high and lifted up spirit. I'm saying the Word of God does that. You just let it burn in your heart. You let it blaze in your heart. Psalm 1, verse 1. Blessed is the man that walketh not in the counsel of the ungodly, nor standeth in the way of the sinners, nor sitteth in the seat of the scornful. Say it with me. But his delight is in the, and in his law. When? Perhaps this is very basic for you, so forgive me. Could I encourage you with something? Could I encourage you that on your bedstand you have a copy of God's holy word? Could I encourage you that tonight, as you're laying back on that bedstand and maybe putting your head on the pillow, you just take this precious book and just spend some time reading it? Amen. Say, well, I hate to fall asleep reading the Bible. It's better than watching television. Amen. Can I encourage you to get up in the morning, wipe the boogers out of your eyes before everything else gets going? Maybe if you need coffee or whatever, get back to the book. Just spend time. Listen, I mean before Facebook, God's book. Amen. I mean before all the other things, just getting into the Word of God. Listen, those strongholds cannot last. Those high thoughts, those wicked imaginations cannot last in the heart of someone so filled with the Word of God. Verse 6 is sort of a strange grammatical structure, and some of our English teachers or Greek teachers could help me. But let me give you an analysis of the verse. He says, and having in a readiness to revenge all disobedience when your obedience is fulfilled. Paul says, I'm ready to revenge or to deal with disobedience, but first I want to wait to see how your obedience goes. In other words, he said, I'm more than courageous enough to come and deal with the problem. But I want to watch and see how you do with what I've written to you. How many of you would say a smart Corinthian would hear what the Holy Spirit's saying through the written word and respond rather than have to wait for the apostle to come and clarify it further? How many of you would agree with that? And a smart Baptist would take a message like tonight and say, you know what? Confessing and forsaking sin and getting rid of the stronghold is way better than alimony. Never forget when we had a little boy years ago, family's not in the church now, I think he was 12. And he came and brought me the pornography found under his dad's bed. Never forget how that little boy was shaking. Oh, how I wish that daddy would have just repented and humbled himself rather than acting like, who's the church trying to get in my business? I'm a big man. I don't need this stuff. Yeah, big man. We weren't getting in anybody's business. Your little boy was so afraid when he saw it, he didn't know what to do. And you were such a little man, you couldn't call it sin. Your heart's going to be filled up with something. Why not fill it with the Word of God? Why not let the fire burn? I'm going to tell you something. You got that stronghold in your heart, and you think you're getting away with something. But you cannot quench the Holy Spirit of God without losing power. You may look just fine right now, but if there's a stronghold in your heart, it's going to cut the power off in your life. This would be a good night to go, whoa, I don't want to get that way. I got to get back to the cart path over here. I got to get back in fellowship with the Lord. There's no sweet fellowship and victorious Christian living when there's a proud, defiant stronghold of sin in our life.
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And now for a word fitly spoken. Never put a question mark where God has put a period. The late Dr. John R. Rice.

0: Churches and ministries must follow a solid plan for collecting offerings. It's important in America.
1: Pastors, take note. Attorney David Gibbs Jr. has some legal advice you'll want to put into practice. Here he is with today's Legal Alert.
0: Jerry was the financial secretary of a very small church. Frankly, there weren't always enough volunteers to get everything done. When one of the men in the church volunteered to help count and record the offerings, Jerry was grateful for the help. He was shorthanded. On several Sundays, the volunteer was left alone to count the offering. One time, it became apparent that money was missing. This would never have happened if the church had insisted that at least two people are always present when church funds are being handled or counted. Even when you're shorthanded, find a way to keep your financial procedures strong. Never have the money counted or handled by one person. It was a lesson hard learned in this wonderful church, and don't let this happen to you.
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We sure appreciate you tuning in and staying with us today. Up next, we have a song that'll put a little pep in your step. 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

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We sure appreciate you tuning in and staying with us today. We hope each and every song is an encouragement to you and your family. Up next, we have a refreshing song by the Hensons, Ain't Nothing Better Than Jesus.

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1: With SRN News, I'm Ken Lorman in Washington. Employers added 172,000 jobs last month as the U.S. jobs market shows resilience and strength despite the ongoing Iran war.
2: The Labor Department reported Friday that job growth was down slightly last month from a revised 179,000 in April. The unemployment rate stayed at a low 4.3%. The job market has been recovering this year from a miserable 2025, so far shrugging off higher energy prices and increased economic uncertainty since the United States and Israel attacked Iran in late February. Hiring bounced back this year from a miserable 2025 as well, showing unexpected strength in the face of economic uncertainty and painful high energy prices caused by the Iran war. Bernie Bennett in Washington.
1: The Senate has passed legislation to fund President Trump's immigration agencies, overcoming weeks of Democratic delays and controversy over an unrelated nearly $1.8 billion settlement fund. Meantime, Mr. Trump has clarified his acting intelligence pick, Bill Pulte, isn't a permanent choice. He had faced pushback over Pulte's lack of security experience. American Airlines is temporarily suspending some of its routes this summer.
3: It's because steep jet fuel costs continue to strain carriers' budgets amid the war with Iran. In a statement, American said it had adjusted service for select routes in August and September and that impacted travelers would be offered alternative arrangements or refunds. American said the changes were in line with wider industry trends.
1: That's correspondent Bill Alexander. Israel's Air Force has struck parts of southern Lebanon, and the military issued evacuation warnings for 9 villages. Lebanon's state news agency reports 6 people were killed. On Wall Street, stocks are down after today's upbeat jobs report. The Dow Jones

Zion. For the rest of today, near 90 and lots of sunshine, mid-60s and clear for the overnight hours. Our weekend looks pretty hot. High pressure will be parked over the southeastern states, sunny and about 90 Saturday and Sunday. I'm meteorologist Steve Hamilton on WZYN 810 AM and online at WZYN.org.

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1: Thank you, Pastor. It's a great honor for me to be here. The privilege, I promise you, is all mine. I don't deserve this privilege, but I thank you for it. And boy, how the music has touched and blessed my heart. I love your choir. That was tremendous. I think in America there ought to be a law that makes it perfectly legal to shoot a bad choir. Yeah. And you say, why would you say that? Because a choir can dig a hole that no preacher can get out of. And boy, I enjoyed that music and this quartet. And boy, this dear brother singing that song, Were It Not for Grace. Permit me to say this. If you don't understand why that impacted his heart and our hearts, I have to believe you've never tasted that grace. You see, if there was any justice, if there was any fairness, every one of us for all eternity would pay for our own sins. In a place so bad, God calls it hell. But God so loves you and so loves me that he sent his only son to pay for our sins. He didn't die for anything he did wrong. He died for what I did wrong. He died for what the world sinned. And it's a free gift. You can't buy it. You can't earn it. You could never do one thing to deserve it. The only thing you can do is receive it. That's grace. The riches of God at Christ's expense. Boy, thank you for all this wonderful music. And thank you for the heartfelt song. Turn in your Bibles to the book of Psalms, chapter 1. Psalms chapter 1. This is a psalm that I love to preach from. For many, many years, Psalm 1 was called our nation's psalm because it was George Washington's favorite psalm. And on the battlefield during the Revolutionary War, whenever preachers would come in, Washington would always ask them to preach from Psalm 1. And so it was preached from many, many times. And Washington said, I want you to preach from it because there's a promise in it that we have to claim. And indeed, as we go through Psalm 1, there is a promise. The magnificence of rich is beyond description. When he was inaugurated as president, they preached from Psalm 1. When he was sworn in as president, he asked that the Bible be opened to Psalm 1. This was our nation's psalm. Permit me to tell you what's in this psalm. God says if you will do three very simple things. He said, do these three things and whatever you do will prosper. But then he warns, don't do these three things and you will be hyper unstable. It will take next to nothing to rock your world and your life. Let's get ready to read Psalm 1, starting at verse 1. Blessed is the man. And immediately God tells us the three things, that walketh not in the counsel of the ungodly, nor standeth in the way of sinners, nor sitteth in the seat of the scornful. But his delight is in the law of the Lord, and in his law doth he meditate day and night. Now, verse 3 has the promise in it. And he shall be like a tree planted by the rivers of water, that bringeth forth his fruit in his season. His leaf also shall not wither. And say out loud with me in unison the next phrase, please. And whatsoever he doeth shall prosper. Why would any child of God want to navigate life without that promise? Why would you want to try to raise a family without that promise fully activated? Why would you want to try to do a career? Why would we want to try to do anything without that promise? Now, that promise is so huge that if a man made it, it would be laughable, because no man could deliver on it. But a man didn't make it. God did. And he said, do those three things, and whatever you do will prosper. But now look at the warning in verse 4. The ungodly are not so. Now, in your Bible, I want you to circle the word ungodly. The word ungodly used here is not the word that we most commonly use in idiom today. When we use the word ungodly, we're normally looking for something to describe something so vile, so wretched, so horrible, so despicable, so utterly, utterly bad, and we just can't find another adverb to tag it with. We say, well, that's just ungodly. That's not the word there. The word ungodly, un means not, godly means God's way. Ungodly means not God's way. How many of you ever done something not God's way? Hold your hand up. Now, here we are, the ungodly. By the way, if you didn't raise your hand, you can now. We've all sinned and come short of the glory of God. God says, do it my way, and whatever you do will prosper. But he said, don't do it my way. The ungodly are not so, but are like the chaff which the wind driveth away. Now, my family was in the cattle slaughtering and raising business as I grew up, and every year we planted thousands of acres of corn. Until I was about 14, I thought the whole world was a cattle feedlot and a cornfield, because that's the world I knew. And when harvest time would come, we'd be bringing all that corn in, and it'd be going in silos and mills and trench bunks, and I made a discovery. The chaff dust would come off that corn, and it'd be everywhere. And the slightest wind, it would fly. It'd go up your nose. It'd get under your shirt. It'd get under your ball cap. It'd go everywhere. It didn't take a strong breeze. Just a... And you know what God says? Do it my way, and whatever you do will prosper. But don't do it my way. That's all it'll take to rock your universe. What's frightening to me is as you travel America, north, south, east, west, sweep the heartland, God's people aren't stable. And they say, I don't understand why I get so easily upset. I don't understand why stuff bothers me so. I don't. Read Psalm 1. God says, do it my way, and whatever you do will prosper. But the ungodly, not God's way people, are like the chaff which the wind driveth away. How many of you want whatever you do by God's grace to prosper? Hold your hand up. Well, then let's look at verse 1 again. It starts out, it says, blessed is the man. Now, circle the word blessed. It means happy, it means right, it means correct, it means blessable, blessable. Do you know what? God wants to bless us today. God wants to bless us more than we want to be blessed. How many of you have kids? Hold your hand up. Yeah. How many of you love them more than you could ever say? How many of you want to kill them on occasion? Oh, sure. Do you know what? You want to bless those kids, but there's moments they're not blessable. There's moments you got to say to that young man, no way, no how, never ever. Young lady, you're dreaming if you think that's going to fly around here. You desire to bless them, but they have to be blessable. Well, God says, here's how you and I, as his children, get blessable. Blessed is the man, look at number one, very simple, that walketh not in the counsel of the ungodly. Do you know what counsel is? Every person here is 100% in control of the counsel you let in your life. 100%. Counsel is the influence you let in. Now, anybody who wants to influence you, anybody who wants to counsel you knows a simple truth. God created you with two access points to get in. One is your eyes, the other is your ears. Anybody who wants into you wants to capture your eyes and capture your ears. That's how you get in. I promise you in this service, we're doing everything in our power to capture your eyes and your ears. Because for God's glory, we want to get in. The world knows this. That's why the world says, hey, hey, hey, look here, look at this, look at this. Hey, listen to this, listen to this. Because they want in. And you know what God says? If you let the not God's way stuff in, you just shattered that command. Blessed is the man that walketh not in the counsel of the ungodly. What not God's way stuff did you let in? What got your eyes last week? What got your ears? Whatever got your eyes, whatever got your ears, got in. We have some powerful counsel tools in America. Newspapers, magazines, radio, television, computers, all the little new phones with the, and everybody says, hey, hey, read this, read this. Hey, look at this, look at this. Because everybody wants in. And the question is, what did you let in? I was in a motel. It was a year or two ago, but it was March because March Madness was on. And I'd preached in a church, and the next morning we're going to start a trial, and I'm sitting there wanting to look at some ball scores, so I'm sitting on the edge of my bed with a remote. And how many of you like the remote? That's a neat little thing. By the way, it's in the Bible somewhere. Men are supposed to hold the remote. All right. You say, is that in there? I hope so. And I'm channel surfing, and I'm rolling through the channels. And pretty soon, I'm watching what by anybody's standard isn't God's way stuff. Wasn't XRR, nothing like that. But they were sure mocking the principles God says matter to him. And I'm letting it in. And pretty soon, it's like the Lord spoke to my heart and said, why would you trade whatever you do will prosper for that? Why would you trade that? Now, preacher, if you'd have been there, I'd have never watched it. But God's there. And God knows. Why would you trade whatever you do will prosper for that? Wow. My grandparents bought the first TV I ever saw. It was horrible. It was only on in from the late afternoon into the early evening. The picture was all snowy and funny. That big aerial, and then they made the kids hold the aerial at the edge to make the antenna go. By the way, that's why most people had kids before remotes. They needed somebody to change the channels up there. When you would walk by that TV, your hair would fly to it. I don't know what it was radiating out, but it was a bunch of something. We're sitting there one night, a couple neighbors are over, and the guy on TV, remember, it's all live, there's no tape yet. The guy on TV said, "Oh, what the heck?" And my grandfather said, "What'd he say?" I said, "He said, oh, what the heck." Now, every church preached, "You don't swear, and you don't use substitute words to swear." I said, "Grandpa," he said, "oh, what the heck." He said, "Unplug it, put it in the barn." I said, "What now?" He said, "Nobody's talking like that in this house. Nobody. Your TV don't say, oh, what the heck anymore." And we sit there and trade away. "Whatsoever you do will prosper." And the devil sits there and says, "Way to go, Christian. You are 100% in control of what you let in." And God says, "I don't want you to let the not God's way stuff in." Now the world says, "No, you can handle it. Come on, you're a big boy, you're a big girl, you can handle it." Nobody can handle not God's way stuff. Wow. Such a simple command. Blessed is the man that walketh not in the counsel of the ungodly. Not God's way stuff. By the way, if you have kids, how many of you figured out kids are God's little spies? How many of you all know that? You know what? They know what we're watching. And you know what young people tell me all the time? "Brother Gibbs, you don't understand. Church is an act. We go to church and it's one way, but then we go home. And what's at home? We watch what and listen to what we'd never back at church." And you know what the kids say? After a while, we're just tired of the act. Boy, remember, your family's watching. Be careful. Blessed is the man walks not in the counsel of the ungodly. Right, number two down. Nor standeth in the way of sinners. Number one, we got to be careful what we let in. Number two, God says, "I don't want you to stand and act like sinners stand and act. Don't stand in the way of sinners." Now, that is an absolute command. And boy, I struggled with that command for a long time until I heard a man say, "Here's a test that will help you do that." And boy, I've used this test in my life now probably for 50 years. It's a simple test. It's an easy test. It's a test that I use in my Christian life every day a half a dozen times and sometimes more. Let me explain. By the way, how many of you want to do life God's way? Hold your hand up. "I want to do it." Okay, well, how do I do that? Real simple. The Bible says the day you got saved, you became an ambassador for Jesus Christ. Doesn't matter how old you are, doesn't matter how bright, doesn't matter how educated, you are an ambassador for Jesus Christ. Now, an ambassador only has one job in life. Very simple. An ambassador's one job is to make the guy who chose him look good. When America picks an ambassador, that ambassador better make America look good. Because if they don't make America look good, we're going to recall them quickly. Do you know what your one job in life is? To make Jesus look good. And if you want to live the right way, it's the simplest test I know. This morning at home, did you make Jesus look good? At work last week, did you make Jesus look good? The way you cleaned house, did you make Jesus look good? The way you, everything in life, did you make the Son of God look good? It's a test that applies to everything. And it helps keep us doing it the right way. I was in San Diego, California, during the last terrorist alert. My office called me. They said, boy, whatever you do, get to the airport early. It's a mess. They're seizing lotions, phones, gels, pills. They're taking everything. You got to get there early. I got to the San Diego airport over 4 hours ahead of my flight. When I got there, they had shut down all the electronics. You had to get in line and go to the counter. And my airline had two people working the counter and two lines. And the minute I saw those lines, I got ticked off. How many of you understand the word ticked off? Now, wait a minute. In that airport, I only got one job in life. My one job in life in that airport is to make Jesus look good. But I forgot it. The lines were huge. Take this auditorium, that side to that side, four times. They're huge. And there's two of them. And it doesn't matter which one I pick, it'll be the wrong one. How many of y'all understand that one, right? Now, all I got to do in that line, preacher, is make Jesus look good. That's all I got to do. That's my one job in life. But I got ticked off. And I'm standing there saying, this is stupid. This is ridiculous. How many of you ever say, how'd I get in this mess, right? I'm just, people all around me, oh, they're cussing and swearing. And I did not cuss. I didn't swear. I didn't. But I came real close to saying amen a couple of times. All right. I mean, this was ridiculous. Do you know how long I stood in that line? 2.5 hours. Wow. Now I get to the counter. And at the counter, I only got one job in life. Make Jesus look good. That's my one job at that counter. See how simple this test is? But I forgot it. Lady said, Mr. Gibbs, your flight's in like an hour and a half. I said, yeah, ma'am. She said, oh, you're never going to make it. I said, I beg your pardon? She said, oh, you should have come much earlier. I said, lady, I don't want to be insulting, but if brains was gasoline, you couldn't prime an ant's motorcycle. She said, we don't have to get ugly. I said, oh, you want ugly? I can give you ugly. That's not ugly. We're just commenting on the obvious right now. I said, why don't you tell us that? And she said, well, look, let me explain to her. She said, do you see that sign right there for security? I said, yeah. She said, from that sign in is a little over 2 hours, and it's taking 2 to 3 hours in that line to get to that sign. So you've got about 5 more hours to go, and your flight's in an hour and a half. I called my office, get me another flight. They said, there's not one for a week. I said, get me a motel. They said, there's not one on planet Earth right now. I said, get me a rental car. They said, we don't think any. They're not even answering their phones. I only got one job. Make Jesus look good. And I'm standing there, and I'm thinking, no sense in handing her a gospel track. Man, I'm trying to figure out what to do, so I take my boarding pass. But you can't believe this. The lines are meandering everywhere. It goes over a man bridge, and the line for security is out in the parking lot going back and forth. So now I'm standing outside in the parking lot thinking, what do I do now? And I'm just thoroughly. How many of y'all have ever gotten ticked off? Hold your hand up. I mean, just ticked off. Now, in that parking lot, I only got one job. Make Jesus look good. But I am stewed. I am mad. Out of nowhere, somebody calls my name. Brother Gibbs! Brother Gibbs! And I look, and here comes a preacher. I don't know his name. I just know his face. And I looked at him, and he's coming right at me, and I thought, Lord, I am not in the mood to mess with a preacher. I'm just not. How many of y'all understand that one, right? I thought, beam me up, Scotty. Get me out of here. This is... He comes up. He is all bubbles. He said, oh, Brother Gibbs, so good to see you. So I said, yeah, good to see you too. And he said to me, I heard you preach just a little less than a month ago. I said, oh, great. He said, you remember what you preached on? I said, no. He said, you preached on this is the day the Lord hath made, and will what, Brother Gibbs? I said, we'll rejoice and be glad in it. And I'm thinking, this boy's elevator is not hitting the floors, all right? I mean, can you imagine? A preacher is ticking me off worse than I'm already ticked off. Can I warn you? When you forget your one job in life, you will quickly stand in the way of sinners. Quickly. He looked at me and he said, isn't this great out here? I said, what now? Oh, he said, this is wonderful out here, isn't it? I said, what are you talking about? This is a mess. He said, oh, you haven't figured it out, have you? I said, figured what out? He said, Brother Gibbs, everybody in these lines, all they're talking about is should they get on the plane. And all they're talking about is what if their plane is the next one to go down. And if it goes down, if they died, where would they spend forever? He said, that's all they're talking about. And he said, this is the easiest soul winning you've ever done in your life. He said, watch this. He tapped the guy. A line was going this way. We're going. Tapped his shoulder. Guy turned to us and he said, you know, going to get on a plane today, hopefully. And he said, you'll probably be okay, but he said, it's a crazy day. And he said, if you're going to get on a plane today, it'd be really a good idea to know what happens if your plane went down. And before sundown, you were in eternity, don't you think? That guy's eyes went boing. Oh, they did. He never answered. His wife jumped in. How many of you men know ladies will answer the phone when it don't ring? I mean, they're just in. She jumped right in, and she said, will you talk some sense into my husband? 3.5, almost 4 hours I've been telling him, this is nuts. We should not be getting on a plane. Neither one of us has any idea where we'd spend forever, if there is a forever, and it's crazy. Will you tell him we need not to get on that plane? That preacher said, you know, I think you're going to be okay. But he reached in his pocket and he got a tract. But he said, I want to give you something here that can tell you how you can know for sure that whether it's today or 50 years from today, because one day you will step into eternity. And he said, this can tell you how to know for sure your sins are forgiven and heaven's your home. He held it out like this. The man went to get it. Before the man, the woman grabbed it. She took it. You know what happened next? 4 people that way and 3 people that way said, have you got any more of those? He said, yeah, I do. And he's handing them out. He said, now, Brother Gibbs, their line will recross ours in about 45 minutes. They will have read that track 50 times. He said, they're so ready to trust Christ, it's painful. He said, isn't this great out here? I said, yeah, that's amazing. He said, now we do have a problem out here. I said, what's the problem? He said, your face. I said, my face? He said, Brother Gibbs, your face looks just as upset as every other face out here. He said, here's some tracks. He handed me a bunch. He said, now fix your face and go get them. Do you know what? You got one job this afternoon, and that's to make Jesus Christ look good. Your one job tonight is to make Jesus look good. It is the simplest test, and it applies to everything. At the motel this morning, my one job was to make Jesus look good. Man, I pray in this service that we're making Jesus look good, because it's my one job in life. Wow. Blessed is the man that doesn't let the not God's way stuff in. And blessed is the man that doesn't stand in the way of sinners. Don't you forget your one job in life. You know what I've discovered? Put the average Christian in rush hour traffic, they forget their one job in life. What does it take to get us to just forget? We have the privilege of making the Son of God look good. Look at the third and final one, and we're done. Don't walk in the counsel of the ungodly, nor stand in the way of sinners, nor sitteth in the seat of the scornful. Whoa. You know what a scorning person is? It's a griper. It's a complainer. It's an unhappy camper. Do you know it's a wicked sin to gripe? It's a wicked sin to act bent out of shape. In the Old Testament, God killed more of the children of Israel for griping than all other sins combined. How many of you think we'd be in trouble if God killed Christians today for griping? We'd have trouble holding church. We'd have a whole lot of funerals to do if we just had preachers alive to do them. You know what the problem is? We've decided gripe it isn't a sin. We think the sin is to gripe too much. You know, six times God said, neither murmur ye. God says, I forbid you to gripe. It's a sin. When's the last time you even tried to live one day not griping? When you said, by God's grace, I'm not going to gripe today. I'm just not. By God's grace. Most Christians I talk to say, Brother Gibbs, I've never even tried that one day. And why would you want to trade whatever you do will prosper for that gripe? Why would you trade that away? Now be careful, griping becomes a habit. Have you ever seen somebody who swears so much they get to where they swear and they don't even realize they're swearing? It became a habit. Griping will become you. You'll do this sin because it's your habit to do it. God says, stop it. Stop it. Now, ladies, I want to say this in particular. It is not that women gripe more than men. They don't. They do not, but they're better at it. Okay? No, they are. Because they have these magnificent countenances, these beautiful faces. And your face is God's billboard. Do you hear me? Your face talks. I wish you could sit on the platform and see what these men are seeing. Your faces talk. And women can put a look on their face that you can see at 900 yards in the dark. How many of you men know that's true? Hold your hand up. How many of you say, I'd raise my hand, but I'll have that look all day, and I don't want to mess with it. No, no, no. Stop it. Stop it. Man, don't let your face, don't let your words, for all of us, stop it. I pulled in a motel. It was very late, about 2:30 in the morning. I just finished one trial. I drove a couple hundred miles for another and got to be down at the courthouse early, like at 8 o'clock. And I told the girl at the desk, I said, make sure I get a wake-up. She said, no problem. I went up to my room. Nice motel, fairly new. When I got in the room, something happened as never happened before. My room had no running water, none. No water in the sink, none in the shower, none in the commode, none. So I called down to the girl at the front desk, and I said, my room has no running water. Now, I don't know what she should have said, but what she said ticked me off. I said, my room has no running water. You know what she said? I know. And when she said that, the hair on my neck went ga-boing. I said, what do you mean, you know? She said, I can't explain it. It's the only room in the whole place with no water. And it wasn't going to be your room. It was another guy's room. But he was so mad about no water, we gave him your room and you this room because you were so late coming, we thought you weren't coming. I decided to sin big time. I said, young lady, you owe your mother an apology for the day you were born. I said, to call you stupid would be to defame the word. Hey, don't you look at me like that. How many of you have ever mouthed off big time? Hold your hand up. Yeah, I mean, Man. You see, I have the same gift you do. When I'm upset, I don't have to think about what to say. I just open my mouth, the words are there. You have that same gift. Man, I let her have it. Finally, I said, you still there? I thought, so quiet, I thought you. She said, no, I'm still here. I said, you got anything to say? She said, well, since you asked, I have one thing to say. I said, what? I want to hear. She said, I go to a Bible college where you come preach every year. She said, when you were in my home church, you signed my Bible. And I send your ministry a couple dollars every month because I love you guys. That's all I got to say. I said, hey, you know, I was just fumbling around, right? I said, I didn't mean any of that, man. I was just joshing you. I could have died. Oh. Why don't you hear me? You want to know how good a Christian you are? What does it take to make you gripe? That's as good a Christian as you are. What does it take to make you gripe? That's it. Man, I went down to her. I literally got on my knees. I said, what I did to you, I'd never want somebody to do to my wife. Never want somebody to do to my daughter. You know what? You want me to sin? Just turn off the water. That's all it took. And the tragedy is, we'll break the heart of God for way less. Now, I've not counted it, but learned men have. They say every time you gripe, every time you commit over 130 sins. Every time. Some are obvious. In everything, give thanks. There went that one. Rejoice. There went that one. Again, I say rejoice. There went that one. The fruit of the Spirit, love, joy, peace, long-term, bing, bing, bing, bing, bing, bing, bing. You knocked all those right off. 130 sins every time we gripe. And then we come to church and say, bless me, help me, I love you. You know what Jesus said? If you love me, keep my commandments. Boy, I got on my knees. I said, what I did to you broke the heart of God, young lady. And I know better. I know better. About a year later, I'm in her home church. I come walking in, meet the preacher, and we're in his office. He said, you know, a girl in our church said you stayed at a motel where she was working. I said, oh, how about that? I'm just kind of trying to stay He said, yeah, yeah, she talked about it quite a bit. I said, oh. I said, well, she had to say. Well, Brother Gibbs, just what a privilege. What an honor to help you. All she talked about was how much she loved getting to serve you. I said, that's all she said? He said, yeah. I said, preacher, let me tell you the story. And I told him exactly what I did. I said, I broke the heart of God and I broke that little girl's heart. And I said, she didn't tell you any of that? He said, Brother Gibbs, she's too good a Christian to ever gripe about you. Ever. She's an orphan. Has no idea what date her birth date is. Has no idea who her parents are. None. All she has is Jesus Christ. And she never gripes. She would never complain about you. All I know is I want to be like her. It's a sin forbidden by God. And why would we trade away whatever we do will prosper for that gripe? By the way, griping people are no fun to be around. They suck the hope out of you. They're like little walking hoovers. They just vacuum everything good out of you. And you know what? Nobody likes to gripe alone. You want the guy to sin with you. Can you imagine if I walked up to your preacher and I said, now I want to do some sin and I want you to join me. He'd say, what? That's what we do when we gripe. We pull people into it. You say, well, I don't gripe. I'm just good at critical comment. You're not only a griper, you're a liar. All right, that's griping. Oh, my. I'm in California. And it's raining torrentially. Oh, my goodness. And to catch from the airport to the motel, you have to run outside, get under a little shelter. Well, running out to catch the van, it's just raining. I get soaked. Every van comes but mine. After 45 minutes, I run back in. I said, hey, where's the van? Oh, we forgot. We'll be right over. Go back out. Be right there. So I run back out. Now I am really soaked. I mean, my tie is soaked. I'm so wet. I'm standing out there 45 more minutes, no van. Run back in. Well, the girl's having trouble finding you. Go out there. So I run back out. 45 minutes later, this girl pulls up with the van to take you to the airport. She hops out, looks at me, and she said, boy, you look wet. And I'm thinking, your powers of observation are amazing. All right. But I'm talking to myself. Be nice, be kind. How many of y'all ever talk like that to yourself? Be nice, be kind. I put my bags in the back. I jump in the back of the van. She's driving. She turns to me and she says, how's your day going? I thought, no, Lord, she asked. I ought to be able to unload. And I said, well, before I tell you how my day's going, I said, I got a question for you. She said, what's that? I said, you don't go to Bible college anywhere, do you? I did. And you know what she said? Yes, I do. And she said, I just recognized your voice. You're David Gibbs, aren't you? And I said, God, I was that close to doing it all over again. Oh. You know what? The world looks at us and says, if your God's so great, so awesome, so unbelievably satisfying, why do you gripe just like we gripe? Why do you complain just like we do if your God's all the stuff you say he is? Good question. Good question. God says, I want whatever you do to prosper. But he said, You got to stop letting the not God's way stuff in. He said, number two, you got to remember you got one job in life, and that's to make the Son of God look good today. And number three, don't cut back on the griping. Stop it. Don't sit in the seat of the scornful. I don't know what last week was like, but next week can be unlike any you have ever lived in your life, because God's promise will be activated in your life. Whatever you do will prosper. The choice now is yours. Father, thank you.

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0: 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It's important in America.
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0: Jerry was the financial secretary of a very small church. Frankly, there weren't always enough volunteers to get everything done. When one of the men in the church volunteered to help count and record the offerings, Jerry was grateful for the help. He was shorthanded. On several Sundays, the volunteer was left alone to count the offering. One time, it became apparent that money was missing. This would never have happened if the church had insisted that at least two people are always present when church funds are being handled or counted. Even when you're shorthanded, find a way to keep your financial procedures strong. Never have the money counted or handled by one person. It was a lesson hard learned in this wonderful church, and don't let this happen to you.
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And now, our verse of the day, Mark 4, verse 9. And he said unto them, He that hath ears to hear, let him hear. Mark 4, verse 9.

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And if there ever was a church song, here it comes by the York family. Enjoy listening to It's Good to Be Saved.

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1: With SRN News, I'm Ken Lorman in Washington. Boosted by President Trump's economic policies, the American job market continues to show surprising strength, shrugging off the high cost of the Iran war. Employers added 172,000 jobs in May, and the unemployment rate remained at a low 4.3%. The Senate has passed a bill funding President Trump's immigration enforcement agencies. Russian President Putin has rejected a proposal by Ukrainian President Zelensky for a face-to-face meeting. The president is spending the weekend in the north. He's going to be at Small Stomping Grounds. He's going to be in New Jersey and then head to Madison Square Garden for the NBA Finals. On Wall Street, the sell-off continues. The Dow down 514 at last check. This is SRN News.
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3: Welcome to Lighting the Old Paths broadcast, the ministry of Lighthouse Baptist Church in Plains, Georgia, with Pastor James Burke. We're glad you've joined us today and trust that this time in God's Word will be a help and a blessing to you.
4: If we're not careful, our desire for church wanes. And I understand sometimes we don't have church. We didn't have church several times in April. I understand that. Sometimes we're on vacation. Sometimes there are things that arise. But when everything's going well, do you have a desire to be in the house of God? Even when things are not going well, Brother Jody, do we have a desire to be in the house of God? I remember, and I hope I never have to deal with it again. I remember back a year or so ago, I had the flu, and it felt like I had the flu for 2 months. Matter of fact, within just a couple months, I had it twice. But as I was laying at home, quarantined in my bed, but I can remember y'all being here without me, and I so wanted to be here. There's been times, just Wednesday night, I was in church, but my heart was here. I wanted to be at this house of God because this is where my true heart is. But if you're not careful, you'll withdraw from church. And when you withdraw from church, you're in essence, you're withdrawing from your family, from your brothers and sisters in Christ. And what happens is you become isolated. And isolation is needful at times. Sometimes we do need to get on our own. We do need to get in the Word. We do need to get on our knees alone and pray. But if we're not careful, the result of isolation may become a way to hide sin or to harbor pride. And that happens when we begin to drift. Galatians chapter 6, verse number 1, brethren, if a man be overtaken in a fault, ye which are spiritual, restore such an one in the spirit of meekness, considering thyself, lest thou also be tempted. Understand, if Paul wrote about in Galatians chapter number 6, it's very, very possible that somebody is about to be overtaken in a fault. And somebody needs to be spiritual in the matter. And somebody needs to consider themselves. We've got to be careful in this judgment thing. We need to consider ourselves, lest we also be tempted. Number two, the basis of the appeal. Therefore, we ought, that's number one, here's number two, the basis of the appeal, to give the more earnest heed. Neglect produces decline. We must, as we consider this appeal to learn and to do and to gain more knowledge of what we've heard, as we consider this peril of drifting, we need to understand that there is a basis of this appeal. The reason that we need to be careful of the drifting is because we have not given heed. As I mentioned earlier, I hear, but how often do we heed? There's a neglect that produces decline. A neglect of people. There's some that do not have concern for the brethren. They have no concern for sinners. They're saved. They have the attitude, my four and no more. They're not worried about anybody else. They're not worried about you. They're not worried about me. As long as they're saved and they're going to heaven, they're not going to be burdened about you. They're not going to bear your burdens. They're not going to share the gospel. But can I tell you today, that is a neglect, and you are drifting because you're not giving heed. There's a neglect of service. This is commitment. And I've heard it so many times, even in this church. I've done it for years. Let somebody else do it. And I understand that. I fully understand it. When you've taught Sunday school, you've led singing, you've done whatever it may be for years and years, you need a break. You need somebody else to take the mantle, to pick up the torch and to run with it. Somebody say amen. But if you're not careful, Galatians chapter 6, verse number 9, if you're not careful, you'll get weary in well-doing and you'll slap quit everything that has to do with God. He said, I'm not going to get to that point. And I hope you don't. But there is a danger in it. How many times have we heard testimonies of preachers that have quit? Of Sunday school teachers, of piano players, church secretaries that have quit because nobody else would do it. And they just got tired, so they just left the church. Let them figure it out themselves. Y'all still with me on this Sunday morning? We're having church. I'm trying to help you. I'm hesitant to even say this, but Brother Kurt's fixing to leave. Miss Leah's fixing to leave. We need some people to step up to be either a help in the adult Sunday school and the nursery class. We need some people to step up, but who will it be? Who's going to say, I'll do it? Who's going to say, I'll be faithful to church as I'm being faithful to God? And I will study, and I'll not get my Sunday school, and I'll not get my messages from somewhere. I'll study and pray and ask God to give me what we need, and I'll be faithful. I'll be there even if the students are. And I promise you, in this church, some of you will teach a class with no students. I'm this far, Brother David. I may as well just get into swimming waters. Some of these teachers are, and I've said this before, some of these teachers are studying, they're prepared, but y'all, parents, aren't bringing your children to the house of God. If I slip on that rug, I'm taking it out. I've watched everybody in camp meeting fall over that rug. I'm telling you, it's getting on my nerves. If we're not careful as parents, we'll do our children a disservice by drifting ourselves and dragging them along with us. But we need somebody in the church to say, I'll help. I'll teach. I'm not a teacher, but I'll help every once in a while. I'll do it. I'll give Brother David. I'll give Miss Rachel. I'll give Miss Stanley, Denisha. I'll give Miss Abby. I'll give Miss Hannah. I'll give somebody a break. I'll give Brother Jody a break. I'd be glad to help. I'd be glad to teach. Same people been playing the piano, leading the singing. We kind of go back and forth with Samuel and Nathan with leading. Give Brother David a chance. But maybe some of you play piano and I ain't know about it. Miss Tanya would probably gladly sit down. Miss Lori plays. Some of you others may play and we don't know about it. Angela, what's that thing you play? Clarinet. Maybe we need to lead singing with a clarinet playing in the background. There you go, Ansley. I always say it's a piccolo, but I don't know what a piccolo is. I feel like that's an instrument of something. There's a commitment, a neglect of service. There's a neglect of the Spirit. When you neglect the church and you neglect commitment and you neglect the people, there will be a neglect of spirit. And in that, there's going to be a decrease in fruit. Mr. Neal came up to me a couple weeks ago and he says, "Preacher, we've got to start praying for rain. We've got to start praying for rain. Wildfires down in North Florida and South Georgia, and I haven't kept up with them this week to even know how they are. I'm hoping with the rain that we got, I'm hoping it spread. But they need it down there. Brother John and I have talked just this week about the need for rain. I called him yesterday morning. It's raining outside my house. I said, "Brother John," matter of fact, I was walking in the rain. I said, "Brother John, is it raining?" He said, "It was just a little while ago. You said you got an inch and a quarter of rain, over an inch." Praise God. Hallelujah. For the rain. But guess what? That rain is going to produce something. We need to call down from heaven showers of blessings because we need to be producing fruit. I bought a peach tree last March at the nursery in Cobb, and it had about 4 or 5 peaches on it. I wasn't expecting anything out of it last year. I did what I was supposed to do. I dug the hole. I made it big enough. I made it deep enough. I put the fertilizer on it through the season, made sure it was watered. But guess what? That cold came in over the winter, killed it. If we're not careful, outside sources will affect our fruit producing. And we need to be vigilant. Oh, dare I say, dare I read the Bible, that we ought to give the more earnest heed to the things which we have heard. We neglect the Spirit, will decrease in fruit. And our fruit should be more Christians. But the fruit of the Spirit, you know these: love, joy, peace, long-suffering, gentleness, meekness, goodness, faith, temperance. There's the neglect of the heart, this change of attitude. I could have put it with one of the previous points, but there's a change of attitude, and if we're not careful, we'll have the attitude of apathy. We'll be apathetic about things. A want of feeling, a need of feeling. You have nothing. You've heard the old saying, you've been weighed and found wanting. There is a lack of something in that heart that is apathetic. They just don't care. Revelation 3:15-16, he says, "I know thy works." This is the angel speaking to the church there. "I know thy works, that thou art neither cold nor hot. I would thou wert cold or hot. So then, because thou art lukewarm and neither cold nor hot, I will spew thee out of my mouth." You see, if we begin to neglect the Spirit, we will find a change of attitude. We neglect the heart, will become apathetic. Colossians 3:23 says, "And whatsoever ye do, do it heartily, as unto the Lord and not unto men." If you're working for the Lord and you think nobody's paying attention, that's okay. Because you shouldn't be doing it for them. You should be doing it for the Lord. And then lastly, the urgency of the appeal. "Therefore we ought to give the more earnest heed to the things which we have heard, lest at any time we should let them sleep." The urgency of the appeal, we see this in the words, "the more earnest." Now, if we're not careful, we'll become guilty of making decisions based on feelings or emotions. We're all probably guilty with this at times, and we know. We know that emotions will steer us wrong. Somebody last week at the camp meeting mentioned the prayers that they prayed, and they were so thankful that God did not answer them. And I got back into my teenage years and I remember some prayers about some relationships. And I began to tell the Lord, this is the one. Let me marry her. Let us be together forever. And I'm, Brother David, I'm not being silly, but I'm glad God said no.
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0: And now your news, brought to you by Dove Realty. 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
1: With SRN News, I'm Ken Lorman in Washington. Boosted by President Trump's economic policies, the American job market continues to show surprising strength, shrugging off the high cost of the Iran war. Employers added 172,000 jobs in May, and the unemployment rate remained at a low 4.3%. The Senate has passed a bill funding the president's Immigration Enforcement Agency.

0: settlement fund for allies who believe that they've been politically persecuted. Bernie Bennett, Washington.
1: Russian President Vladimir Putin is rejecting a proposal by Ukrainian President Volodymyr Zelensky for a face-to-face meeting, saying he sees no point to it. Back in this country, the president is spending the weekend in the north at some old stomping grounds.
2: President Trump is spending the weekend at his golf club in Bedminster, New Jersey, and then is scheduled to head to Madison Square Garden in New York City Monday night for the NBA Finals. The president accepting an invite from New York Knicks owner Jim Dolan. The Knicks will host the San Antonio Spurs in Game 3.
1: Correspondent Laura Winters. Graham Plattner, a Democratic challenger to Senator Susan Collins, faces mounting controversy after revelations he has a Nazi tattoo and now faces multiple accusations of serial emotional abuse from several women. The sell-off on Wall Street continues. The Dow down at last check 372 points. This is SRN News.
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4: Here's your forecast on WZYN 810 AM, the Old Ship of Zion. For the rest of today, near 90 and lots of sunshine, mid-60s and clear for the overnight hours. Our weekend looks pretty hot. High pressure will be parked over the southeastern states, sunny and about 90 Saturday and Sunday. I'm meteorologist Steve Hamilton on WZYN 810 AM and online at WZYN.org.

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Now we've got keyed up for you the Kingsmen with one of their top hits, When God Ran.

This is Roger Walton with a moment from our Christian musical heritage. Dottie Rambo's the writer of this gospel song. Early in her writing, she knew nothing about contracts. As the time came to sign her first one, she asked the Lord to let the dollar amount end in 13 cents. It did. Upon leaving, she thanked the Lord for answering her prayer. "I know," she said, "you've done a million things like this before that I didn't thank you for. I'm human and we forget, so just roll back the curtain and remind me." With that prayer came a brand new song. "The things that I love and hold dear to my heart, they're just borrowed, they're not mine at all. Jesus only let me use them to brighten my life. So remind me, dear Lord. Roll back the curtain of memory now and then. Show me where you brought me from and where I could have been. Remember, I'm human and humans forget. So remind me,

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Phone 247-4208. Hours of operation Monday through Friday, 8 a.m. to 5:30 p.m.

0: best in news. I'm Ken Lorman in Washington. The Trump economy keeps rolling along. U.S. employers added 172,000 jobs in May as the labor market continued to show resilience in the face of rising costs from the Iran war. The unemployment rate stayed at a low 4.3%. The president will be talking about the economy in Wisconsin next hour. The Senate has passed a bill funding immigration and customs enforcement and border patrol through the end of the president's term. President Trump says he wants his new acting director of national intelligence to make cuts in the office. On Air Force One, saying the office has been way too high for way too long. On Wall Street, the sell-off continues. All three indices are in the red. The Dow Jones Industrial Average has lost 680 points at last check. This is SRN News.
1: When most people think of the Old Testament tabernacle, they picture an ancient tent, distant and unfamiliar. Something that feels far removed from everyday life. But what if that sacred structure was actually designed by God to point us directly to everything we have in Jesus Christ? In this study, Fully Furnished, Finding All You Need in Christ, Scott invites us to step inside the tabernacle and discover that every detail, from the altar to the mercy seat, was a divine preview of the Savior to come. Let's join Scott now.
2: What is the first recorded word of God in Scripture? And the answer to that is light. Let there be light. Read Genesis 1. And there was light, and it was very good. This was not just his creative work. It was a revelation of his very nature. John would write in 1 John chapter 1, verse number 5, "This then is the message which we've heard of him, and declare unto you that God is light, and in him is no darkness at all." We come today to the next piece of furniture in the tabernacle. It points us again to Jesus, as always. We are fully furnished. We find all we need in Christ, and today we find it in the candlestand. Today we find it in the golden candlestick. As you enter into the holy place, remember on the right to the north side was that table of showbread. We've been sitting at that table for a few days. But I'd like you to turn your attention to the left, would you please, to the south side of that holy place, because there is the golden candlestick. It's recorded for us in Exodus chapter number 25. Let's read a few verses, beginning in verse number 31. "And thou shalt make a candlestick of pure gold." There it is again. Gold, deity, symbolic, of course, of the purity and the glory of our God. "Of beaten work shall the candlestick be made, his shaft and his branches, his bowls, his knops, and his flowers shall be of the same. And 6 branches shall come out of the sides of it, 3 branches of the candlestick out of the one side, and 3 branches of the candlestick out of the other side. 3 bowls were like unto almonds, with a knop and a flower in one branch, and 3 bowls made like almonds in the other branch, with a knop and a flower. So in the 6 branches that come out of the candlestick. And in the candlestick shall be 4 bowls made like unto almonds, with their knops and their flowers. And there shall be a knop under 2 branches of the same, and a knop under 2 branches of the same, and a knop under 2 branches of the same, according to the 6 branches that proceed out of the candlestick. Their knops and their branches shall be of the same, all it shall be one beaten work of pure gold. And thou shalt make the 7 lamps thereof, and they shall light the lamps thereof, that they may give light over against it. And the tongs thereof and the snuff dishes thereof shall be of pure gold. Of a talent of pure gold shall he make it with all these vessels. And look that thou make them after their pattern which was showed thee in the mount." Sounds pretty specific to me. And not only very specific, beautiful. If you could draw in your mind, at least try to use a little sanctified imagination, these shapes, these almonds and flowers, all of the intricacies of that golden candlestick, the carving of it in pure gold, it's beautiful. But you know the most beautiful thing? The light. The light. Imagine the light gleaming off that gold. Imagine as the fire burns and the rays of light shine and glisten off of every angle on that golden candlestick. It is a beautiful sight to behold. But in all of the intricacies, don't miss the most basic truth. It's the only light in the room. Think about this. The only way to see the table of showbread is for the golden candlestick to be lit. The only way to get to the altar of incense is for the golden candlestick to be lit. The only way to get around the holy place and see what you're doing in there is for the light to be burning there. Can I just tell you that there is no other light in the darkness of this world but the light that God gives? Friends, we're living in a dark world. Now, these are dark days spiritually. This is the darkness of sin. It is the darkness of fallen humanity, plunging into what the Bible calls at the end the blackness of darkness forever. The world is getting a little dimmer all the time. Oh, but the darker the night, the brighter the light. And the only true light, the only thing that pierces darkness is light. And the only true light is our God Himself. We were just in Israel not long ago, and near the Temple Institute on the Temple Mount, in a massive case, a secure place, is a golden menorah. It has been assembled following the specifications given in Scripture. And it is beautiful. I mean, it is absolutely beautiful. It is a reflection, if you will, of the candlestick that the children of Israel would have seen, would have been familiar with in that temple. Now, that light has gone out. That candlestick is not burning. It's there, it's decorative, but the light is not lit right now. And someday, I believe that Israel will see the light again. Someday, I believe that nation will recognize Messiah for who He is. But I want you to know that this candlestick was not representative of the nation. It was representative of God. The candlestick is not something or some place. The candlestick is someone. Someone who shines. Did you notice the personal pronouns as we read His? That's interesting to me. Because you're dealing here not just with a piece of furniture. You're dealing here with a picture of our great God. And the same God who said, "Let there be light," is still saying, "Let there be light." Let there be light in us, and let there be light in our world. In other words, the light of the gospel of Christ, the light of the Holy Spirit, the light of the Scriptures of truth, the light of Christian witnesses, the light of local churches, the light is still shining. The light of Christ is still piercing the darkness of this world. Look to the light, friends. Run to the light. Hold up the light. Because the God who said, "Let there be light in the beginning," is going to always keep the light shining. He's always going to keep the lights on. In fact, when you come to the end of your Bible and you come to the New Jerusalem, the Bible says there'll be no sun there. Why will there be no sun there? Because the Bible says that the Lord God and the Lamb shall be the light of that city. In other words, the very radiance of our God's presence will provide such pure and perfect and beautiful light. It will be more than enough. And I want you to know that in the dark days we're living in, we must live in the light of His presence. And in the darkness of the evil around us, we must shine the light of the gospel. Don't succumb to the darkness around you. No, one thing overcomes and overpowers darkness. What is it? It's light. It is the light of Christ's presence. Now, I want to come back with you into the holy place, to this piece of furniture, and talk to you more about the golden candlestick. And I want to give you three applications of this light that I think will be good for all of us. But I'd like to pause for just a moment and have a prayer. And I'd like to pray that God will help us today to be people of the light, to walk in the light. See, John went on to say, if we say that we have fellowship with him and walk in darkness, we lie and do not the truth. But if we walk in the light as he is in the light, we have fellowship one with another, and the blood of Jesus Christ, his Son, cleanseth us from all sin. Father, in Jesus' name, would you help us today not only to know who the light is, but to walk in his holy presence. Lord, may we be people of the light, and may you shine that light through us in a dark world today. And I praise you for it in Jesus' name. Amen.
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2: With SRN News, I'm Ken Lorman in Washington. Boosted by President Trump's economic policies, the American job market continues to show surprising strength, shrugging off the high cost of the Iran war. Employers added 172,000 jobs in May, and the unemployment rate remained at a low 4.3%. The Senate has passed a bill funding the president's immigration enforcement agencies.
3: Senators voted 52-47 to pass the $70 billion legislation to fund Immigration and Customs Enforcement and Border Patrol for the next 3 years, through the end of President Trump's term, after Democrats blocked the money for months. The bill will now head to the House, which is expected to take it up next week. The final vote came just before 5 a.m., after Republicans narrowly defeated multiple attempts by members of both parties to add language to the bill that would permanently ban Mr. Trump's settlement fund for allies who believe that they've been politically persecuted. Bernie Bennett, Washington.
2: Russian President Vladimir Putin is rejecting a proposal by Ukrainian President Volodymyr Zelensky for a face-to-face meeting, saying he sees no point to it. Back in this country, the president is spending the weekend in the north at some old stomping grounds.
4: President Trump is spending the weekend at his golf club in Bedminster, New Jersey, and then is scheduled to head to Madison Square Garden in New York City Monday night for the NBA Finals. The president accepting an invite from New York Knicks owner Jim Dolan. The Knicks will host the San Antonio Spurs in Game 3.
2: Correspondent Laura Winters. Graham Plattner, a Democratic challenger to Senator Susan Collins, faces mounting controversy after revelations he has a Nazi tattoo, and now faces multiple accusations of serial emotional abuse from several women. The sell-off on Wall Street continues. The Dow down at last check 372 points. This is SRN News.
5: Here's your forecast on WZYN 810 AM, the old ship of Zion. For the rest of today, near 90 and lots of sunshine, mid-60s and clear for the overnight hours. Our weekend looks pretty hot. High pressure will be parked over the southeastern states, sunny and about 90 Saturday and Sunday. I'm meteorologist Steve Hamilton on WZYN 810 AM and online at WZYN.org.
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10: Paul said, "For me to live is Christ, and to die is gain." Paul is simply saying, it is my eager expectation and hope that I will not be put to shame in any way, but that my speaking with all boldness, Christ will be exalted now, as always, in my body, whether by life or either by death. He said, for me to live, Christ. For me to die, that's gain. Now, optimism in the face of adversity is simply a matter of perspective. For example, there was this cocky baseball pitcher back in the

you like that? He takes me out of the game just when I had a no-hitter going. See, he lost perspective all the way. I mean, here he has walked 7 batters in a row. Sure, nobody hit. He had a no-hitter, but he wasn't getting the job done. You see, finding the limitation of a problem involved changing our perspective. Our problems are not all-powerful. God is, though. God's the only all-powerful one there. In the midst of the adversity, you have two things going for you. Preacher, what are those two things? Number one, you have the power of prayer. Both prayer can change the things. Prayer is more powerful than the atomic bomb. It's more powerful than any military on the face of this planet. Prayer is in your corner. The second thing is the power of the Holy Spirit. Look in Philippians chapter 1 and verse number 19. Paul said this, I know that this shall turn to my salvation through your prayer and the supplication of the Spirit of Jesus Christ. Now think about the problems you're facing right now. What is it that you're focused on? What are you looking at? Do you keep reminding yourself about all the damage the problem can cause? Do you literally catch yourself saying, this is going to be the end of me? I'm going to be ruined? I'll never be able to bounce back? Well, that's your mentality. Change your perspective. Try this. Instead of focusing on all that is a problem and all these problems and what they can do to you, focus on that, what the problems can't do to you. Not what they can do to you, but what they can't do to you. Either way, you win, because that's the way God arranged it. Now, let me give you the third thing here this morning. Consider the opportunity the problem presents. You have probably heard that the Chinese word for crisis is a compound of two words, and the words are dangerous and opportunity. Every problem you face is an opportunity for God to accomplish something in your life. It will most likely involve helping people, because that's what God does. Sometimes we look at our problems and we just want to bury ourselves. We want to get back to the backwoods and not be able to get around anybody. Even right now with the social media and all of what they're telling us to do, we don't need to come in contact with people. It limits us to the fellowship. Could that be a problem? Sure. But it can't stop us. We can still reach out. There's still things we can do to be a blessing to other people. One of them is what we're doing right now with the podcasting and the radio and things like that. All of that is possible. Listen, every problem you face is an opportunity for God to accomplish something in your life. It will most likely, almost every time, involve people. And Paul recognized this. He had committed his life to helping people grow in the knowledge and of grace of Jesus Christ. Even though he was in prison, he was locked up like what we are. He couldn't get out. He couldn't find fellowship. He was behind bars. But yet God used him, and he was able to be a blessing and still a blessing even today. And I'm sure he didn't know at the time when he wrote those letters of Philippians and Galatians and Thessalonians and Corinthians and all those, that they was going to become part of the scripture. He was simply motivated by the desire to help people. In Philippians chapter 1 and verse number 23, here's what the Bible says. Paul says, listen, I am in a strait betwixt two, having a desire to depart and to be with Christ, which is far better. Several years ago, John Wash dropped off his 6-year-old son in a mall so he could play in the arcades. The young boy, Adam, was abducted and murdered. And as a result of this tragedy, the Adam Wash Foundation was established to help others who have experienced the same kind of tragedy and to teach parents how to minimize the risk of their children becoming victimized. John Wash was able to turn a horrendous disaster into an opportunity to help other people. Now, let me say this. Nobody

likes living through crisis. Given a choice, we would rather choose the lesser path. But one certainty of life is that we all are going to face adversities at some time or another. The question is, how will you use it? What are you going to do during the adversity? Are you going to just lock it up? Keep it to yourself? Are you going to strive to try to help people? You know, the Alcoholics Anonymous was built on a principle that, hey, once you get over your alcohol addiction, then you're in a position that you can help some others who are facing that challenge. Help somebody else. What you're going through, what I'm going through, what all of us are going through, we can still be a help to others if we would want to be a help. Every problem has hidden opportunities for the ministry. When we search for the opportunities, the problems, listen to this, become powerless. That's right. They lose power. When Jesus died, nearly all the disciples thought all hope was gone. The problem was too big for them. They couldn't handle it. You see, they didn't see the benefit of the problem by his death. When Jesus died, according to 1 John chapter 2 and verse 2, it says, "And he is the propitiation of our sins, and not ours only, but also for the sins of the whole world." They didn't see the limitations that death did not have on the power to keep him out of the grave. Because in 1 Corinthians chapter number 15 and verse 55, the Bible says, "O death, where is thy sting? O grave, where is thy victory?" At that time, the disciples did not see all that. They didn't see the opportunity that through the death and resurrection of the Lord Jesus Christ, salvation could be offered to all who believe on the Lord Jesus. Problems can either destroy you or build you up, depending on your chosen response. Let me put it to you another way. God could have kept Daniel out of the lion's den, but he didn't. God could have kept Paul and Silas out of jail, but he didn't. He could have kept the three Hebrew children out of the fiery furnace, but he didn't. You see, God has never promised to keep us out of hard times. But what he has promised us, that he will go through those hard times and that we can experience victory in those times. That's the blessing of God's word. See, our problems are not punishment. They are opportunity for us to experience the power of God in our lives. When God gives us a lemon, we've got the opportunity and the ability to make lemonade. So the question is, are you looking at your problems? Consider the benefits of your problems. Are you just looking at your problems? Why don't you consider the limitation of your problems? Are you just looking at your problems? Start looking at the opportunity that your problem gives that you might be able to get the gospel out. Folks, let's make some lemonade. My wife is by far one of the best lemonade makers in the world. She can take some lemons and make some sweet, good lemonade. What are you saying, preacher? I'm saying we may have a bunch of lemons. What's going to keep us from making lemonade? What's going to keep us from proclaiming Christ? Well, I was encouraged yesterday, and we was able to pass out a bunch of bread yesterday and different folks that needed bread that couldn't get out. And that, to me, is a blessing. You see, folks, it's bad. There's no question about it. Are you going to look at the problem? Are you going to look for solutions? Are you going to be like the crazy Democrats? Want to start an investigation and see whose fault it is? Or do you want to look for solutions?
and see the power of God come down on this place. Can we experience the blessings of God? I think so. And I think God has brought us to a point that, hey, God's people need to stand up and be accounted for. A lot of people are being more bold today than ever before. Remind me of back in 9/11 when America was attacked. Well, right after 9/11, our church was filled with people praying, talking about the things of God, getting their heart right. I think we're at that same place right now. I think we're at a position right now where God's people has got to decide, are we going to sit around and whine, gripe, or are we going to look for solutions? Are we going to take some lemons and make some lemonade? Folks, we got that capability. Paul was thrown in prison. He lost his fellowship, but he took a lemon and made lemonade. Let's do the same. Let's pray. Father, we want to thank you for this privilege of preaching a simple message. Lord, you know the heart of your people. You know those who are listening by way of radio or internet or on Facebook. You know that one that is closest to hell, who's never accepted Jesus Christ as their personal Savior. Father, they've been given one lemon after another lemon. Have no idea what to do. Father, today they can accept you as their personal Savior. And you can change their whole life, their whole perspective on what life is all about. Lord, would you speak to their hearts? Would you help them to realize that they need to be saved today? And Father, for the Christian today, Lord, all of us are facing problems. All of us are having experienced adversity. Lord, help us not to look at the problem. Let's look at the opportunity that you may show yourself strong and that we might be able to help others. Yes, others, Lord, for the cause of Christ. Speak to our hearts now, we pray. In Jesus' name, amen. Our time is gone for today. Thank you so very much for listening to the broadcast. 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
1: 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Listen as our choir comes around and sings for us the song, Lean on Me. It'll be a blessing to you as they sing for us today.

0: Thank you, beloved, for that wonderful message and song. And now for today's message, take your Bible and turn to the book of Job. Now today, we'd like to look at chapter 2 and one verse, verse number 8. We're going to listen to a message I preached some time ago at the church on this subject of sitting down among the ashes. For part one of the message, we go by way of recording live into the services at Mount Sinai Baptist Church.
1: That's Job chapter 2, verse 8. Let's stand for a moment, rest yourselves, and in reverence to the reading of the word of the Lord, and then remain standing for prayer. Speaking of Job, "And he took him a potsherd to scrape himself withal, and he sat down among the ashes." For my message tonight, the last phrase, the last part of this sentence, "And he sat down among the ashes." Let's pray. Our Father, I want to thank you tonight for your mercy and grace, and I plead the blood of Jesus. And Lord, ask you to cleanse my heart from any sin or shortcoming. Lord, I pray you'd fill me with the Holy Ghost and give us the anointing and unction of God as we stand to preach and proclaim the Word of God. Pray we'll be a blessing to your people. And I pray, Lord, for those who are in need tonight, you'd minister grace to them. Help the Allen family as we're here tonight. And Lord, we'll praise you for all you do in Jesus' name. Amen. And thank you. You may be seated. "And he sat down among the ashes." I don't think any of us can really enter into the sufferings of God's servant Job. He lost so much. He lost in just a matter of hours all of his finances, all of his flocks. He lost his family. He had lost his servants and his abilities to gain and have wealth. He just lost it all in a matter of moments. The bad news just come like waves of a sea, one after another. No time to recuperate in between them. He lost so much. And now we come to Job chapter 2, and if it wasn't bad enough to lose and bury 10 of his children, to lose all of his finances, and all of these calamities that came, now he loses his physical well-being. And the Bible tells us that Job was smitten with sore boils from the sole of his foot unto his crown. When Job's calamities come now on his body, and he's stricken with these sore boils, I want you to notice something, that he does not seek to convalesce at home, but he rather goes to the ash dump, and he sits down among the ashes. I've been thinking about that. When I'm sick and afflicted, man, I want to convalesce. I want to recuperate. I want to get to the house. I want to get my easy chair among familiar surroundings, or in my bed. There's no bed sleeps like my bed. You feel the same way. What about Job and all of his calamities and all that he lost and all of his suffering and all of his heartache and all of his sorrow, yet he does not seek the refuge of his own comfortable home and doesn't seek to convalesce there when he is so sick and so afflicted, but rather goes and sits down among the ashes. And so verse 8 says, "And he took him a potsherd to scrape himself withal." And that potsherd, of course, there in that dump, to scrape the sore boils, to ease them from the pressures and alleviate some of the pressures of those sore boils. And now this phrase, "And he sat down among the ashes." He sat down among the ashes. Well, before I would really get into expounding upon this, this can happen in life in many different areas. Seem like in just a moment everything can be lost and gone. It can seem like it just a matter of turning around and everything that you had is gone. And life is so fleeting, is it not? And so transient, and riches, they pass away. And what I mean, he had, in just a few days ago, Job had it all. Now you see him sitting among the ashes. And I want to think about that for just a few moments tonight, just a few truths I want you to think about with me. as Job is sitting among the ashes. First of all, I think that this act of sitting among the ashes was Job's personal acknowledgement of ruin. And man, I'm telling you what, all that mattered to him and what was precious to him, I'll tell you, and his children, they've been taken, and his finances have been taken, his wife's, she's not any encouragement to him, and now he's sitting among these ashes, and he's acknowledging the ruin of it, and how that he's been brought to devastation, and he's here in the ash dump, and he acknowledges his plight. He's not going to put on a smiley face and try to hypocrite his way and say, you know, that everything's nice and rosy, but he acknowledges his plight, his ruin. And I think sometimes that's, you know, a key to us really getting victory is acknowledging the mess we're in. Oftentimes we don't want to acknowledge that we're in a mess. But brother and sister, you can't get anywhere with God until you confess up and acknowledge where you're at and acknowledge what you are. And here, an acknowledgement of ruin. I mean, he'd lost family. He'd lost finances. He'd lost now his physical health. He'd lost his flocks and his herds and his servants, and on in the story, even his friends. But he did not lose his faith. He sets down and acknowledges his ruin, sitting among the ashes. I don't know, brother and sister, but the day is October the 21st, 1998. But my mind goes back to October the 21st, 1997, when I had a pretty good day, a sunshiny day, a day of getting out in that state park, riding my bicycle and meditating and praying and preparing myself for a message that night. Little did I know before the night would be over that I would be sitting among the ashes, heartbroken, and my life in shambles, and at the terrible news that came that shook me. And it doesn't seem like it's a year in a way. It seemed like it's been an eternity. In some ways, it don't seem like it's been long. But, man, a year ago, there I was in the ashes. Well, brother and sister, I didn't have to put on a smiley face, and I didn't have to chuckle and laugh and, you know, and put on a front to try to impress folk. I just had to acknowledge that I was in a mess. I need you, Lord. I need you, Lord. And the acknowledgement of ruin, sitting among the ashes, who knows among this congregation what may befront you in the days to come. You may have it all one day, and the next day you too may be sitting among the ashes and acknowledging it all is lost. We don't know, do we? Then secondly, I thought about not only, as he said among the ashes, his acknowledgement of ruin, but I think of him sitting as he willfully sits among the ashes. He leaves the comfort of his home. He doesn't seek the local clinic or the hospital if there was one. He leaves the house and he goes to the dump of the city and sits among the ashes. And I believe in this, Job was not only acknowledging his ruin, but I believe there was an abandonment of his rights. What do you mean, Brother Rudy? Well, you know, everyone these days seems to cry out for their rights. They want their rights, their civil rights, and their legal rights. And lawyers are getting rich over suing people over, you know, just any little thing, and everybody wants rights. They got legal rights. But man, I'm telling you what, down among the ashes, one abandons his rights. One takes his place in nothingness. And one doesn't claim what he deserves and doesn't want what he deserves. But he sits there and takes his place in lowliness and in nothingness, and he abandons his rights. I think sometimes, brother and sister, that, you know, the old man wants to assert itself. And well, our rights, we don't have any rights. We're bond slaves. Our allegiance to the Lord. If we get slapped on the face, We don't have any right to fight back. All we have a right to do is submit to the command of our Lord and turn the cheek. But you know, we don't want to die. But I'm telling you what, if God allows calamities to come your way and you find yourself headed to the ash deep, you won't be down there hollering for your rights.

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That address again, Mount Sinai Baptist Church, 830 Country Club Road, Pickens, South Carolina, zip 29671.

0: With SRN News, I'm Keith Peters in Washington. The Senate passed a bill funding President Donald Trump's immigration enforcement agencies early Friday.
1: Senators voted 52 to 47 to pass the $70 billion legislation to fund immigration and customs enforcement and border patrol for the next 3 years through the end of President Trump's term. After Democrats blocked the money for months, the bill will now head to the House, which is expected to take it up next week. The final vote came just before 5 a.m. after Republicans narrowly defeated multiple attempts by members of both parties to add language to the bill that would permanently ban Mr. Trump's settlement fund for allies who believe they've been politically persecuted. Bernie Bennett, Washington.
0: President Trump is pledging new support for the coal industry.
2: The White House billed it as an announcement on beautiful, clean coal. And President Trump declared,
3: "We will protect 14 coal plants and 42 coal mines."
2: Part of a nearly $700 million plan.
3: "And build two new coal plants and one massive new export terminal."
2: Those plants to be built in Alaska and West Virginia, the first new plants in the U.S. since 2013. The terminal in Oakland, California.
3: "Because we're exporting coal. Coal's a great business, really a big business, and it's real power. It's in terms of power, there's really nothing like it."
2: Ben Thomas, Washington.
0: President Trump says he wants his new acting director of national intelligence to cut the office, which has already been significantly scaled back during his second term. Trump noted aboard Air Force One the size of the office has been way too high for way too long, and if Bill Pulte cuts it, he wouldn't mind. On Wall Street, the Dow down by 695 points. The Nasdaq dropped 1,121 points, with the S&P 500 lower by 200 points. This is SRN News. Another pro-abortion bill advances in Illinois.
4: Lawmakers have approved a measure that would allow underage girls to get birth control without the approval of their parents. Democratic Governor J.B. Pritzker says he will sign it. Pritzker is a vigorous promoter of abortion, and with the help of a friendly legislature, he has worked hard to make Illinois one of the most pro-abortion states in the union, as well as a destination for women from pro-life states who want to end their pregnancies. Michael Harrington reporting.
0: Same-sex marriage has been the law of the land since the 2015 Supreme Court ruling, but that isn't necessarily the last word on the issue. Lawmakers in at least 11 states introduced legislation for their current or most recent sessions calling for a ban on gay marriage. Most didn't pick up momentum, but the Tennessee House passed a measure to allow private citizens and organizations not to recognize the unions. This is SRN News. Here's the Wall Street Business Report.
5: The latest data on the U.S. economy shows continued momentum under President Trump. In fact, U.S. employers added 172,000 jobs in May. The unemployment rate stayed at a low 4.3%.
1: The job market has been recovering this year from a miserable 2025. So far, shrugging off higher energy prices and increased economic uncertainty since the United States and Israel attacked Iran in late February.
5: That's Bernie Bennett reporting. The positive report apparently spooked the market. The market had its worst day since October as a sell-off in big technology companies weighed down the broader market. Bond yields surged as a strong jobs report boosted expectations that the Fed would be forced to hike interest rates at some point. The S&P 500 slumped 2.6%, finishing with its first losing week in the last 10. The Dow fell 695 points. The Nasdaq fell 4.2%. For the Wall Street Business Report, I'm Ken Lorman.
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You're listening to WZYN, 810 AM, the old ship of Zion. Thanks for hopping aboard. We love you, and God bless you.

Oh yes, that was none other than the Happy Goodmans with I'm Living in Canaan Now. Up next, the Inspirations, Ark of Grace.

0: Hello, everybody. We hope that you're enjoying the great gospel music here on WZYN. 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
1: With SRN News, I'm Keith Peters in Washington. President Trump says he wants his new acting director of national intelligence to cut the office, which has already been significantly scaled back during his second term. Trump noted aboard Air Force One the size of the office has been way too high for way too long, and if Bill Pulte cuts it, he wouldn't mind. Russian President Vladimir Putin has rejected a proposal by Ukrainian President Volodymyr Zelensky for a face-to-face meeting, says he sees no point in it. Speaking Friday at the St. Petersburg International Economic Forum, Putin describes Zelensky's open letter proposing the meeting as boorish. On Wall Street, the Dow down by 695 points. The NASDAQ dropped 1,121 with the S&P lower by 200. More details at srnnews.com.

Hello, friends, and thank you for joining us on the Shepherd's Pulpit. We are grateful to God that you are listening today. We pray as you listen to this daily Bible broadcast that God will strengthen you with His power in the inner man. So let's join the teaching and preaching from the Shepherd's Pulpit. And now, Pastor Justin.

Hello, friends. We're going to take you live into the sanctuary of the Bemis Road Baptist Church, where I preach a message on a Wednesday evening entitled, Willing and Weak, But Remember, Watch and Pray. I certainly trust this message will be a real blessing to your hearts. Thank you for listening to The Shepherd's

0: You know the two things that'll will be the root of any problem you and issue you've got in your life and I've got in my life? The two things be the it'll trace itself right back to the problem or issue in your life. Pride and unbelief. Mark it down. It all comes back to pride. Think of yourself more highly than you ought to think. Pride. Oh, right back to pride. And then when you got pride in your life, you'll stop believing God. Without faith, it's impossible to please God. You got to watch yourself. You know your own tendencies. You lived with yourself, haven't you? Yeah. Your wife's not your problem. Your husband's not your problem. We're our biggest enemy. You know what else you have to watch out for and be alert for? Watch yourself and watch your enemy. The world, the flesh, and the devil are enemy, right? 1 John 2:16, right? You have to watch out for them. You got to watch out for society and the trends. You got to see things from a scriptural, spiritual perspective and know that, man, that's gonna take me down the wrong road. You have to see things through the lens of Scripture. You have to see the enemy, the world, the flesh, and the devil. And you can't listen to every voice that rattles at you. Everybody's got an opinion on everything. And their opinion does not matter. Only the truth matters. Jesus said, "Sanctify them by thy truth. Thy word is truth." This book right here will sanctify you right here. You got to watch yourself. You got to watch your enemy. You got to watch your family. You got to keep an eye on your family. You got to watch what they're getting, what they're not getting. You got to put your hand on them. You got to know their pulse. Husbands, you got to watch your wife. Huh? You're her leader. You got to make sure your family and you're, as a couple, you're leading and you're going the right direction. Got to be alert, watch. Warfare. This is a life of discipleship, bearing the cross. And Christianity is just not another thing. There's alertness, there's prayerfulness. It continues, watch and pray. And I believe it's understood that if you're watching like this and you're alert of things, you're definitely going to be praying. Say amen right there. If you got your senses about you and you see yourself for who you ought to be and you see the world for what it is and how wicked it is, I just think you're going to be praying. It's a continuous connection to God. Pray. What? Pray for? What do I need prayer for? You need wisdom. You need wisdom. You need power. You need strength. You need hope. You need love. You need, I mean, we need anything. I mean, we need stuff that only God can give. Got to have it. You don't need money. You need wisdom. You don't need health. I mean, sure. You know what you need more than health? The power of God to overcome bad health. You didn't like that too much, did you? I believe God is greater than any obstacle thrown at you. If you don't got enough money, I believe God can give you the money that you need to make up the difference. If you don't have the health that you need, so what about people that can't come to church? Well, they can't come to church. They literally can't come to church. But God will somehow make up the difference in your life to make you where you're still used of God in spite of your health situations. We don't need the things. We don't need things that doctors give us. We don't need things that bankers give us. We need things that God gives us. There's prayerfulness. And then there's a lest of slumber. And I'll close with this. He says, watch and pray lest. Or that's in Mark, how he says it in Mark, that you enter not into temptation. The word lest is used in Mark. I believe that I'm right. Excuse me. The slumber here is the idea that gives the indication that if you do not watch and pray, it's a very high possibility that you're going to enter into temptation. You understand that? If you don't watch and pray, you going through that door. If you slumber and you sleep when you should be praying, watch out. You're going through that door you wish you would have not went through. That's the idea right there. And we all know that to be true. We could all go back in the journey of our lives. We look back on our lives since we've been saved and say, yep, all my failures are prayer failures. I wasn't praying. I wasn't watching. And that was a dumb one right there for sure. Done wasted many years. Yeah, sure enough. All traced back to watching and praying. Our communion with our Savior. Today we're awake to everything but God and eternity. Got to know who wins. I don't care who wins. I know Jesus wins. We got to know who's winning, the Democrats or the Republicans. We got to know what's going on here and going on here and who's saying this and who's saying that. We don't need to know the score of everything. God's the one we need to keep track of. What's he doing? What's he doing? And then number four, the alarm clock, and it's time to awake. The prophet said, awake, wake. In Isaiah 52, Romans chapter number 13 and verse 11, awake thou that sleepest, and Christ shall give thee light. Goes on to say, to put on the clothes of righteousness and holiness. There's an alarm clock that's going off somebody's heart right now. You say, man, I'm sleeping. I'm slumbering. I'm not using every day for God. I'm not meeting with God every day. I'm not getting anything from his word. I'm not praying. I'm not alert. I'm just a snoozing, and the devil's done rocked me to sleep, and I'm just sleeping through my days, and that's something needs to change. I'm slumbering, and if it's not very too much longer, I'm going to get down the road, and I'm going to go through the door of temptation, and he's going to grab me by the neck, and he's going to have me. Yeah. That's what he wants to do. The only way to avoid that, lest you enter into temptation, the only way to avoid that is to watch and pray. The alarm clock's going off. Why don't you get up out of bed and live for Jesus before Jesus comes back? I came back home, and I wish Savannah was in here. I'd embarrass her to death. And I love coming back home, wake kids out of bed. And I woke her up this morning. Boy, that girl hates to get out of bed. My goodness gracious, alive, does she hate to get out of bed. I mean, you got to rip them covers off her. And she just hates it. Carter didn't want to get up this morning either. She said, Carter, got to get up, got to get up, got to get up, Carter, got to get up, Carter, get up. You know, I yell at him, but Savannah, get up, baby, baby. Get up, sweetheart. Right, baby? Yeah, yeah. Kaylee's right there. She knows it's true. Carter, get out of bed. Kick him out of bed. You know, but God is. He. We have a hard time when we get in that deep sleep. I'm telling you, I've been there before. I've been asleep. I've been asleep at church before. Not sleeping while the preaching's going on. I mean, I've been in church. I've been mechanical. And he done rock you to sleep. Yeah, I've been right there. Let me tell you, friend, I don't want to be sleeping when Jesus comes back. And that's a passage in the Bible. Did you hear that right there? That's a cross reference. I don't want to be sleeping when he comes back. Who wants to be wide awake when Jesus comes back? Lift up both hands. Who wants to be a church? You're praying and you're watching for the blessed hope and the glorious appearing of our great God and Savior, Jesus Christ. You know how you stay awake? Stay praying. Stay watching. He'll keep you out of sin too. You'll not be tempted as much. You'll be tempted, but you get out of some of that stuff. A lot of people just do the wrong thing, don't watch and pray, and they get themselves in a lot of allurements that they could avoid if they just do the simplest thing and just watch and pray.
1: 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We certainly hope and pray that the broadcast was a blessing today. 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We look forward to seeing you in one of our services real soon. 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

0: With SRN News, I'm Keith Peters in Washington. The Senate passed a bill funding President Donald Trump's immigration enforcement agencies early Friday.
1: Senators voted 52 to 47 to pass the $70 billion legislation to fund Immigration and Customs Enforcement and Border Patrol for the next 3 years through the end of President Trump's term, after Democrats blocked the money for months. The bill will now head to the House, which is expected to take it up next week. The final vote came just before 5 a.m. after Republicans narrowly defeated multiple attempts by members of both parties to add language to the bill that would permanently ban Mr. Trump's settlement fund for allies who believe they've been politically persecuted. Bernie Bennett, Washington.
0: President Trump is pledging new support for the coal industry.
2: The White House billed it as an announcement on beautiful, clean coal. And President Trump declared,
3: "We will protect 14 coal plants and 42 coal mines."
2: Part of a nearly $700 million plan.
3: "And build two new coal plants and one massive new export terminal."
2: Those plants to be built in Alaska and West Virginia, the first new plants in the U.S. since 2013. The terminal in Oakland, California.
3: "Because we're exporting coal. Coal's a great business, really a big business, and it's real power. It's in terms of power, there's really nothing like it."
2: Ben Thomas, Washington.
0: President Trump says he wants his new acting director of national intelligence to cut the office, which has already been significantly scaled back during his second term. Trump noted aboard Air Force One the size of the office has been way too high for way too long, and if Bill Pulte cuts it, he wouldn't mind. On Wall Street, the Dow down by 695 points, the NASDAQ dropped 1,121 points, with the S&P 500 lower by 200 points. This is SRN News. Another pro-abortion bill advances in Illinois.
4: Lawmakers have approved a measure that would allow underage girls to get birth control without the approval of their parents. Democratic Governor J.B. Pritzker says he will sign it. Pritzker is a vigorous promoter of abortion, and with the help of a friendly legislature, he has worked hard to make Illinois one of the most pro-abortion states in the union, as well as a destination for women from pro-life states who want to end their pregnancies. Michael Harrington reporting.
0: Same-sex marriage has been the law of the land since the 2015 Supreme Court ruling, but that isn't necessarily the last word on the issue. Lawmakers in at least 11 states introduced legislation for their current or most recent sessions calling for a ban on gay marriage. Most didn't pick up momentum, but the Tennessee House passed a measure to allow private citizens and organizations not to recognize the unions. This is SRN News. Here's the Wall Street Business Report.
5: The latest data on the U.S. economy shows continued momentum under President Trump. In fact, U.S. employers added 172,000 jobs in May. The unemployment rate stayed at a low 4.3%.
1: The job market has been recovering this year from a miserable 2025. So far, shrugging off higher energy prices and increased economic uncertainty since the United States and Israel attacked Iran in late February.
5: That's Bernie Bennett reporting. The positive report apparently...

0: Here with your forecast on WZYN, 8:10 a.m., the Old Ship of Zion. Mainly clear sky through the overnight. Our early morning lows will drop down to near 65. We return to sunshine on Saturday, a high low 90s. Sunday, mainly sunny. Our highs right around the low 90s, low to mid 90s Monday. And then Tuesday, a few isolated showers and storms, a high right around 90. I'm Sally Russell on WZYN, 8:10 a.m. and online at WZYN.org.
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0: Hey everyone! Thank you for tuning in for WZYN's Treasured Heritage. You don't want to miss the blessing of this upcoming message. Here's Eternity by Jack Hudson.
1: Our studies, you know, we've been now, I guess this is the ninth message that I have brought on, well, the things to come, so to speak, the second coming of the Lord Jesus Christ. As you know, of course, we spoke to you about the rapture and about the tribulation period, about the Antichrist and about the battle of Gog and Magog, the battle of Armageddon, the judgment of the nation, and judgment seat of Christ and the marriage supper of the Lamb. I spoke to you about the millennial age and about the great white throne judgment. Now, if you look on your chart, you'll see at the end of this period, it begins eternity. In other words, after the millennium age, after the thousand-year rule and reign with the Lord Jesus Christ that we studied there in the 20th chapter of the book of the Revelation, you remember? Now begins eternity as we know it today. In fact, let's establish that in your mind, chronologically speaking. Let's begin reading in the book of the Revelations now, chapter 20, verse number 11. We'll reread a little scripture that we've used before, but we do it in order that you might see how we are chronologically. And I saw a great white throne, and him that sat on it, from whose face the earth and the heavens fled away, and there was found no place for them. And I saw the dead, small and great, stand before God, and the books were opened, and another book was opened, which is the book of life. And the dead were judged out of those things which are written in the books according to their works. And the sea gave up the dead which are in it, and death and hell delivered up the dead which were in them. And they were judged every man according to their works. And death and hell were cast into the lake of fire. This is the second death. And whosoever was not found written in the book of life was cast into the lake of fire. Now remember, the great white throne judgment now has ended. And now begins eternity as we really know it for the child of God. Now John continues with his narration. And I saw the new heaven and the new earth, for the first heaven and the first earth were passed away, and there was found no more sea. And I, John, saw the holy city, New Jerusalem, coming down from God out of heaven, prepared as a bride adorned for her husband. And I heard a great voice out of heaven saying, Behold, the tabernacle of God is with men, and he will dwell with them, and they shall be his people, and God himself shall be with them, and be their God. And God shall wipe away all tears from their eyes. There shall be no more death, neither sorrow, nor crying. Neither shall there be any more pain, for the former things are passed away. Now, we'll not read any more at this moment. We'll come back in a minute. But I wanted you to understand the exact time now, as we know of going to heaven, our eternity as it begins in that real sense of the word. But first, let's ask God's blessings upon the message tonight. Father, give us understanding hearts. Many tired bodies are here tonight, our Father, and many times a tired body is not a good receptacle of the Word of God. But we pray that in Jesus' name that Thou would make us alert, mentally alert, spiritually alert, that we might understand that which the Holy Spirit is imparting to us tonight. Don't let any of us be slothful in our listening, our Father. But we pray that each one of us may have an alert mind tonight, quickened by the Holy Spirit, that God may speak to our hearts. In Jesus' name, help us to understand. Amen and amen. Now, if you'll see it in your mind, as the Lord Jesus Christ is explaining things to us, eternity now is beginning. Not that you wait till then for eternity beginning in your life, for eternal life begins in my heart and in yours the moment we trust the Lord Jesus Christ. For the Bible says, And I give unto them eternal life, and they shall never perish. Eternal life began the moment I trusted Christ as my Savior. Now you understand the chronological sense. All right. Now let's look at some things, if you will. We're going to be talking about heaven. I want you to get some things about it. Let's look, and I've tried to just follow a little simple outline that you may better remember. First of all, let's look at heaven's number. Heaven's number. And by doing that, let's turn to Genesis chapter 1 and verse number 1. Many of you know it by heart. But let's turn there and establish it from the Word of God, if you will. In the beginning, God created the heaven and the earth. Now, if you read in a Hebrew lexicon, that is a book that gives you the better understanding, you'll find that the word heaven there is literally heavens. It has an S on it, meaning plural. Now, in Hebrew, or in English, as you well know, plural is two or more. In Hebrew, it isn't two or more, it's three or more. So anytime you find the plural in the Hebrew, it always means three or more. So the literal reading is, in the beginning, God created the heavens and the earth. Now, I want you to see something else. There are three heavens. Now, I didn't say there are three places in heaven that you can go. I don't mean that, and I'll explain it to you in a minute. But I want you to get it in your mind. There are three heavens in the real sense of the word. Now look in Genesis chapter 1 and verse number 8. And God speaks to us again. And God called the firmament heaven, and the evening and the morning were the second day. And God called the firmament heaven. In other words, the first heaven that he's talking to us about is the place where we commonly think of the birds flying. That is the atmosphere that you and I can see, where the birds fly, for example, up in the sky. Look in the book of Genesis chapter 7 and verse number 23. And every living substance was destroyed which was upon the face of the ground, both man and cattle and creeping things, and the fowl of the heaven, and they were destroyed from the earth, and Noah remained alive, and they that were with him. The word that I wanted to establish there, the fowl of heaven. He's talking about using the word heaven as the atmospheric place where the birds fly. That is commonly called the first heaven. Now, don't confuse the word heaven with the place where you and I are going to spend eternity. I'll explain that in a moment. But get it established in your mind, the first heaven is where the birds fly. All right? Then the Bible speaks of the second heaven. Now, notice, it doesn't give us the word second, but notice, if you will, in Genesis chapter number 1 and verse number 14. Look what the Word of God said. And God said, let there be lights in the firmament of the heaven. Now, there again, we use the Hebrew word, meaning plural, in the heavens. But now, we've noticed there is a heaven where the birds fly. There is a heaven where the stars, the moon, and the lights of God's heat could puts it here. That is, the lights, the stars, the moon, where we derive light in the midst of a dark night, and so on. God said that the stars, then, are in the second layer, are the second phase of what we commonly call the heavens when we look up. But I want you to see that when we come to the third heaven, so far as I know, that's all that's indicated in the Word of God. If there's any beyond that, it doesn't interest us, because in the third heaven is where God himself abides. That's where the abode where we shall spend eternity, and of course that's why we're interested. Turn down your Bibles, if you will, to the book of Hebrews chapter number 4, and let's look, if you will, at verse number 14. Chapter 4 of the book of Hebrews, verse number 14. That's page 1294 in your Scofield Bibles. Listen to what it says. Seeing then that we have a great high priest that is passed into the heavens. See the plural now in the Greek? That is passed into the heavens, Jesus, the Son of God, let us hold fast our profession. Now, the Bible says that the Lord Jesus Christ passed into the heavens, you see. Now, look over in the book of Hebrews again, chapter number 9, verse number 23, if you will. Chapter number 9, verse number 23. It is therefore necessary that the pattern of things in the heavens should be purified with these, but the heavenly things themselves with better sacrifices than these. For Christ is not entered into the holy place made with hands, which are the figures of the true, but into heaven itself. That is, into the third heaven, into the holy heaven, into the heaven where God lives. Now to appear in the presence of God for us. Now there is the third heaven. Now let's turn back a minute, or if you'd like, I'll turn back for a minute to the book of Ephesians, Galatians, Ephesians, chapter number 4 and verse number 11. Listen to what the Word of God has to say. That's page 1253. Ephesians chapter 4, verse number 11. And I believe I've written down the wrong scripture reference. Some pastors and some teachers and so on. All right, forgive me for that. Turn to 2 Corinthians chapter number 12. 2 Corinthians chapter number 12. I usually go through here and double check them. I must not have checked that one good. 2 Corinthians chapter 12, verse number 2. Listen what it says. The Apostle Paul is speaking here of him having experience that no other man ever had. Now listen, let's begin reading in verse number 1. That is now 2 Corinthians chapter 12, verse number 1. It is not expedient for me, doubtless, to glory. I will come to visions and revelation of the Lord. I knew a man in Christ above 14 years ago, whether in the body I cannot tell, or whether out of the body I cannot tell, God knoweth. Such a one was caught up into the third heaven. The Bible says, and I knew such a man, whether in the body or out of the body, I cannot tell, God knoweth, how that he was caught up into paradise and heard unspeakable words which was not lawful for man to utter. Now the Apostle Paul, as we well know, when we turn back in the Word of God, we find where he was dragged out of Lystra as though he were a dead man, placed upon a garbage dump, so to speak, and everybody thought he was dead, and for all practical purposes, I'm sure that he was. God took his soul up into heaven, and there he saw things, he said, unlawful for a man to see, but he was caught up into the third heavens. God let him live a little longer. Paul came back, his body, spirit, and soul, into the body. He began to preach again, but he was caught up into the third heaven. He was there where God was. He saw things unlawful for a man to speak. And as a result of that, God gave him a thorn in the flesh, lest he should be exalted above measure. God was going to make him limp, so to speak, for the rest of his life, because he'd seen these things, and God had to keep him humble. Isn't this the same way it was about, you remember when Jacob wrestled with the Lord, and God changed his name to Esau, and God touched his hip, and the sinew shrank, and he limped the longest day that he was to live. And God gave Paul a thorn in the flesh, lest he should be exalted above measure, you see. But he was caught up into the third heaven. I wanted to establish these things, you know. I'm not really preaching on heaven as the blessing it is to my heart and yours, but establishing some scriptural facts that heaven is the number. In the third heavens, then, that is, number one, heaven is where the birds fly. Number two, where the stars are. Number three, the third heaven, is where God himself lives. That's the heaven as you and I shall know it. All right, now let's look at heaven's location. Now, when I read this, being a southerner, it grieved my heart a little. I found so many good things in the scripture. For example, I found where the northern tribe, the 10 northern tribes of Israel, you remember, they had nothing but heartache and trouble. They were a bunch of rebels and renegades for the large part. And you remember the southern tribes, the two southern tribes, you remember, that's where Isaiah prophesied during Hosea's prophecy, and that's where the Lord Jesus came through the south, you know, through the southern tribe. And I always boasted about that. And this is a little humbling to me, I'll have to admit that. But now turn in your Bible to the book of Job, and we'll see just where heaven really is. And the Word of God is careful to tell us, and you already found out, I guess, or already know, or got an idea from what I'm telling you, just how humbling this is to me to have to turn there. But it says there that there is an empty space, there is a void in the heavens there in the book of Job, in the north. And so we find it. What a blessing it is to know just where heaven is. You know, many times people stand out and they point up and you say, where is heaven? We say to the little girls and boys, where is heaven? They point up, you know, and it may be that at the moment the earth is upside down for all practical purposes, and they could be pointed to the east or the west or the south. But now, in the book of Job, chapter number 26 and verse number 7, chapter 26 and verse number 7, chapter 26 and verse number 7. Listen to what it says. He stretcheth out the north over the empty place and hangeth the earth upon nothing. That's page 585 in your school for you Bible. He stretcheth out the north over the empty place and hangeth the earth upon nothing. Now I'm going to turn again now in the Old Testament to the book of Isaiah, and I'm going to read there to you some scripture that again verifies just what the Lord has to say about this, the book of Isaiah, chapter 14 and verse number 13. God again gives us the location, that is, geographically speaking, of where heaven is. Chapter 14 and verse number 13. Listen what it says. For thou hast said in thine heart, God now is talking to Satan about his fall, but listen. For thou hast said in thine heart, I will exalt, I will ascend into heaven, I will exalt my throne above the stars of God, I will sit also upon the mount of the congregation in the sides of the north. You see, sides of the north. Reverse that and you say north side. That's where heaven is, you see, in Northside. All right. That kind of got it even. I give up a little touche now to the Northerners that heaven is in the North, but the blessings are in the South. But heaven is in the North. Have you ever wondered why all the compasses point to the North? Did you ever notice that? Don't point to the East or the West or even to the South. Never could quite figure that out. But they point to the North. Anywhere you are, a compass will point to the North. And God wants us to understand that's the very place. That's the place where heaven is, in the north part of the heavens. All right. Now, let's see about it. Let's be sure now that heaven is a reality. Some people think it's a figment of an imagination. Others think it's something spiritual. So other people think it's something that we just talk about. It's a state of being, that heaven and hell is here on earth. If you're happy and get along, fine. That's heaven. If you don't, that's hell, you see. But it's an actual place. I want you to see that. Now turn in your Bibles to the book of Acts, chapter number 1, and we'll read verse number 10. The book of Acts, chapter 1, and verse number 10. Listen to what the Word of God has to say. And while they looked steadfastly towards heaven, as he, that is the Lord Jesus, went up, behold, two men stood by in white apparel, which also said, ye men of Galilee, why stand ye gazing up into heaven? This same Jesus which is taken up from you into heaven, this same Jesus which is taken up from you in heaven into heaven shall so come again in like manner as ye have seen him go into heaven. Three times in that verse the word heaven is used. They're telling us that the Lord Jesus Christ went to heaven. You see, there is a place of heaven just as surely as there's a place of earth. The Lord Jesus Christ says, wasn't in the book of Isaiah, that heaven is his throne and the earth is his footstool. Now, it just as surely as there's a place called earth upon which you and I live, there is a place of heaven.
2: Amen.
1: It's a place in heaven because the Lord Jesus Christ went there. The Lord Jesus Christ said in John 14:1, ye believe in God, believe also in me. In my Father's house are many mansions. If it were not so, I would have told you. And I go to prepare a place for you, that where I am, there ye may be also. I go to prepare a place for you. Now, he went where? He went to heaven. That's where he's preparing a place for you and for me. And a place that's as real as the ground upon which we're standing tonight. As real as the earth upon which you and I are living tonight. Heaven is just that real. The Lord Jesus Christ went there. He said that he was going to prepare a place. And he said that where I am, there ye may be also. It means that we're going to one day live in heaven if we put our faith and trust in him. Then I want you to understand that the Lord Jesus Christ not only went to heaven, but he's there now. I'm going to turn back to 1 John, and I'm going to read there a verse of Scripture that gives us this without any doubt in our mind. I'm going to read to you from 1 John chapter 2 and verse number 1. Listen to what it says. 1 John chapter number 2, that's page 1322 in your Schofield Bible. My little children, these things write I unto you, that you sin not. If any man sin, we have an advocate with the Father, Jesus Christ the righteous. He is the propitiation for our sins, and not for ours only, but also for the sins of the whole world. Now the point that he's making here, that you sin not. If any man sin, we have an advocate with the Father, Jesus Christ the righteous. The Lord Jesus Christ is there with God the Father in heaven. God wants you to understand that. Now, he's there with the Lord. I'm going to turn back for just a minute to the book of Acts, chapter number 3. And when I find it, I'm going to read to you from verse number 21. Chapter 3, verse number 21. Listen to what he says. Talking about the Lord Jesus Christ now, I'm going to go back a verse, begin at verse number 20. And he shall send Jesus Christ, whom before was preached unto you, whom the heaven must receive until the time of restitution of all things, which God has spoken by the mouth of his holy prophets since the world began, whom the heaven must receive. Now, the heavens must receive him. The Lord Jesus Christ is in heaven. He's there right now, seated at the right hand of God the Father, interceding for you and for me. He's acting now in the capacity as our high priest. He's interceding for you and for me. The accuser of the brethren, the devil, is making accusations against you and me. And there he's continually protecting us in the eyes of God the Father. He's the one who's our daysman. He's the one who stands between you and God And what a blessing it is to know that the Lord Jesus Christ is there now. Then the Bible says again that the Lord Jesus Christ is coming from heaven. The Bible says, for the Lord himself shall descend from heaven with a shout of the voice of the archangel. All these scriptures tied together gives me a clear understanding of where the Lord is now. He's in heaven. He's in the third heaven. He's seated at the right hand of God the Father. He's there preparing a place for you and for me, that is, for the bride of the Lord Jesus Christ. It's like a man of old when before he'd married, he'd go out and he'd make his intentions known, you know, that he was going to get married. He'd ask the father for his daughter for to be his bride, and when all the things were settled, many of the men maybe would help him. He'd go out and build a house, and can't you imagine, maybe in the evening when the day's work was over, and he'd take his bride to be by his hand, and they'd walk out and look at maybe the logs as they'd reached maybe head high, and he'd walk inside and tell her where the kitchen would be, and they'd stand there and look it all over, and my, how they must have enjoyed looking over and waiting for the day when it would be complete and they'd be married. And so the Lord said that he's preparing a place for us. And he said that he's coming, for the Lord himself shall descend from heaven. And I'm glad that he's there preparing a place for you and for me. He's coming again for us. And he's going to take us home with him as a bridegroom would the bride, so that we could be with him for all eternity. Then I want you to see a little something about the city itself. Now, in order to do that, we need to turn then to the book of the Revelations, chapter 21. Chapter 21 of the book of the Revelations again. I want you to see again. Now, I want to make something clear to you while you're finding your places in the book of the Revelations, chapter 21. I don't want anybody to misunderstand me. But I want you to get it in your mind that we're going to spend our eternity in the holy city, New Jerusalem. Now, that's just as wonderful. There's no change in anything that you've ever heard about it. The only thing about it is pinpointing. It's just being honest and look at it. If I could describe it to you or illustrate it this way, perhaps you'd remember or understand it better. If I'd say that I live in Charlotte, I'd be absolutely correct. But I'd be more exact if I'd say I lived in Charlotte, North Carolina. I'd be saying that I live in a city, in a state, the state of North Carolina. Charlotte is a city. It's a place in North Carolina. Now, heaven is the overall, if you think of it being the state. The holy city, New Jerusalem, is the place that God has prepared for the ones that love it. Now, heaven has been prepared. Heaven was prepared on the day of creation, when God spoke and worlds came into existence, and he spoke and the heavens unfolded themselves like a scroll, and the sun and the and rainbow curled itself around his shoulder, and everything was in obedience to God. He created the heavens. In that great heaven that has no ending, that's as big as God himself, God has created the holy city, New Jerusalem. Jerusalem in the Word of God is something that would set the heart beating faster of any man who loved Israel. God is using the same name, but he's saying the holy city, New Jerusalem. It's one where everybody who's been washed in the blood of the Lamb is going to be. Now here's your scripture. And let's begin reading again now in Revelations 21. Now I saw a new heaven and a new earth. For the first heaven and the first earth were passed away, and there was no more sea. And I, John, saw the holy city, New Jerusalem, coming down from God out of heaven, prepared as a bride adorned for her husband. The wording there simply means, if you've been to weddings, you know how meticulous the bride is, how she arrays herself. Her clothes are immaculate, her hair is in place, not one out of place, and she checks her makeup and she asks 25 times, is everything all right? And the bridesmaids help her and assure and reassure over and over that everything's just right. And I suppose of all the times that a young lady dresses, probably more care is taken on her wedding night than any other time, the time when she walks down that aisle. And God uses that to stir your heart and mind in the meticulous care that God has had. He says, I saw the holy city. John, as I've said, it was chosen to write the book of the Revelation because I think he used words that you and I can understand. When he saw something that, that were just no words to describe. He'd say, it looked like something, or he'd describe, it looked like a horse, or looked like this, and it looked like a big lion with seven heads or something. You and I have never seen anything like that. And John, I think, did a tremendous job in describing it. And when he saw this great city coming down out of heaven, coming down that John might get a glimpse of it and share it with you and me, John said, the best way I know how to describe it, it's like a bride on her wedding day. Why, he said, I've never seen anything any more beautiful. That's why he used these words, coming down from God out of heaven, adorned as a bride for her husband. Now come over to verse number 9. There came unto me one of the seven angels which had the seven vials full of the seven last plagues, and talked to me, saying, come hither, I will show you the bride, the Lamb's wife. And he carried me away into the Spirit to a great and a high mountain, and showed me that great city, the holy Jerusalem, descending out of heaven from God, having the glory of God, and her light was like unto a stone more precious, even like a jasper stone, clear as crystal, and had a wall great and high, and had 12 gates, and at the gates 12 angels, and names written thereon, which are the names of the 12 tribes of the children of Israel. On the east gate, on the east 3 gates, on the north 3 gates, on the south 3 gates, and on the west 3 gates. And the wall of the city had 12 foundations, and in them the name of the 12 apostles of the Lamb. And he that talked to me had a golden reed to measure the city, and the gates thereof, and the walls thereof. And the city lieth 4 square, that is, a square, like a cube, like an ice cube. And the length is as large as the breadth, and he measured the city with the reed 12,000 furlongs, the length and the breadth and the height of it are equal. That means, basically, that it's about 1,500 miles square. Now, before you think you're going to be crowded, you need to understand how much 1,500 square miles would amount to, or each side of the cube that long. And he measured the wall thereof 140 and 4 cubits. Now that means 216 feet, according to the measures of a man, that is, of the angel. And the building of the wall of it was of jasper, and the city was pure gold, like unto clear glass. And the foundations of the wall of the city were garnished with all manners of precious stone. The first foundation was jasper, the second sapphire, the third a chalcedon, and the fourth an emerald. I want you to look back up there a minute, and the city was like pure gold, or the city was pure gold, like unto clear glass. Now that almost sounds like a paradox, doesn't it? And I'll be honest with you, I used to read that and I couldn't understand it. I'd read over it and I'd read my every book I had on the book of the Revelation, and they just seemed to confuse it a little more. Finally one day I was sitting studying the book of the Revelation, and I did what I should have done the first time. I said, Holy Spirit of God, I don't understand how anything can be gold. I mean, G-O-L-D is gold. I've seen gold, and I know you can't see through it. I know that. And yet you said it was going to be like clear glass. And I said, I don't understand that. I know clear glass. You can see through clear glass. You can't see through gold. But it says here, it's going to be like gold, but you'll be able to see through it. I said, I don't understand that. Well, he said, you always were ignorant. And I said, I know it. He said, now, if you'll listen to me a minute, I'll understand it. He said, what you're trying to do is walk down heaven's street with your natural eyes. He said, you can't see through gold, can you? I said, no, sir. He said, you can see through glass, can't you? And I said, yes, sir. And you get all uptight and think I've made a mistake when I wrote the Bible because I said that you'd be able to see through gold. I said, well, I didn't understand it. He said, I knew it didn't. That's what I'm telling you now. I said, now, you be quiet and quit asking questions. I'll explain it to you. He said, now, what kind of body are you going to have when you get to heaven? I said, I'm going to have a glorified body. What kind of eyes you going to have? I said, I'll have eyes like Jesus. He said, you believe Jesus can see through gold? I said, well, sure. He said, you believe he can see through gold just like glass? And I said, yeah. He said, now there's your answer. Quit worrying. I said, glory to God. Almost had a glorified. You know what he said? I'll have glorified eyes, and with the eyes I have, it'll be pure hard gold that I can talk, but bless God, I can see through it. That's what he's talking about. I said, glory to God. Amen. And then he said, look at all the things. Then he comes down to verse 21. And the 12 gates were 12 pearls. Every several gate was of one pearl. Now, brother, you talking about a pearl big enough for a gate. Now, that's some size, isn't it? And the street of the city was pure gold as it was transparent glass. There it is again. Transparent means trans, means through it. That means you could see through it. And that's the way you understand it. And I saw no temple therein, for the Lord God Almighty and the Lamb are the temple of it. And the city had no need of sun, neither of the moon to shine in it, for the glory of the God did lighten it, and the Lamb is the light thereof. Oh, I've thought so many times, and I've heard it said, you know, that one day God and Enoch told us in the book of the Genesis, it says they were walking. God had come down in the evening and walked with Enoch like he did Adam. And one day they got a little far away from home, and the Lord said, well, I guess we better turn and go back, Enoch. It's getting kind of dark, and they'll be looking for you. Get dark a little bit. And Enoch said, I guess it had. They got back. Night or two after that, they're walking again, and it got a little darker, and they said, better start back. And he said, Enoch, it's about as near my house as it is yours. Why don't you go on home and spend the night with me, and then you can come back in the morning? And Enoch said, Lord, I think that'd be good. I'd like to spend the night with you. And he got up there and forgot he didn't have any night, and he's still up there.
2: Amen.
1: Bible says, and Enoch was not forgotten. He just went home to spend the night, but it's still up there. Bless God, isn't that wonderful? There shall be no night there. Have you ever thought how, isn't it strange how brave we are through the day and how scared we are at night? Have you ever thought about it? Have you ever thought about how easy it is to walk in the midst of a light, but at night, boy, when it gets dark, it just does something, doesn't it? There'll be no night there. No fear. You will never be afraid again. Isn't that wonderful? No sun or the moon to shine in it, for the glory of the Lamb did light thereof, and the Lamb is the light thereof, and the nations of them which are saved shall walk in the light of it, and the kings of the earth do bring their glory and honor into it, and the gates of it shall not be shut by day or night, for there shall be no night there. You don't have to shut the gates like they do in these eastern cities when everybody get in and shut the gate to keep the robbers from breaking in. And they shall bring the glory and honor of the nations into it. There shall in no wise enter in anything that defileth, neither whatsoever worketh abomination or maketh a lie, but they that are written in the Lamb's book of life. Beloved, there's just a little bit about the city. Now look briefly, if you will, at heaven's citizens. That is, Christ is the only way that you'll get there. Listen what Jesus said. I am the way, the truth, and the life. And no man cometh unto the Father but by me. There is no other way. Acts 4:12 says, neither is there any name given under heaven among men whereby you must be saved. No other way but by the name of Jesus. And when you think about this and how God has spoken to us so many times, Christ is the only way into heaven, then I want you to understand that only saved people will be there. Not Baptist people necessarily, or any other denominational people necessarily. The only people that are going to be there are saved people. That's why it's so important to talk to people about salvation. Why it's so important to talk to people about being saved. One of the workers out on the church there, I was out there most of the day, and one of the workers came up and he said, you're Preacher Hudson, aren't you? And I said, yes. And he said, my wife came out there not long ago, and I was a little surprised at the words he used. He said she got saved out there. And he said she got baptized. And he said, she's been talking to me. And he said, I've been listening to you on the television. And he said, I made up my mind. He told me where he lived. He said, I live right down. He told me exactly. And I thought he needed, I said, you want someone to pick you up? No, he said, I got a car. And he said, the children will be. He said, I'm going to be there Sunday morning. I'm going to be there Sunday morning. But the thing I'm making, this point I'm making is this. He said, my wife got saved. You know, a lot of folks think that's an old Baptist fundamental word. Did you know? That's a Bible word. Did you know that? He said only the saved are going to be there. That's what he's talking about. And the ones that are written in the Lamb's book of life, only the ones that are saved. Only one. The Bible tells us that. All right. And then thank God, isn't it wonderful that we're going to be there forever? Boy, I'll tell you, the thing down here, what is that song says? Change and decay all round I see, but thou who changest not, abide with me. Isn't that wonderful? Thank God, I'll tell you. I hear people moving and having to move and change, and the things happen here, and the rent gets behind sometimes, and oh my, and I always think about this place. I guess of all the places I think about what the Lord has to say about it, how God speaks to her. Let me see. I think I put 1 Peter, and I mean 2 Peter, chapter 1 and verse number 4, I think is what I want. Whereby we are given exceeding great and precious promises, that by these, that is the promises, you might be partakers of the divine nature, having escaped the corruption that is in the world through lust. Let me see over here for just a minute now. in 1 Peter chapter 1, verse number 4. This is the one I wanted. I want you to find it before I read it. As I said, when I was studying this verse tonight, it came to my mind again. When I was in school, I pastored a little mission church some 30 miles from my house. And my wife and I drive back and forth to services. And when we'd get there, our first stop, we'd pick up people all along the way. And our first stop was at a place, a woman named Mary Frances. And we'd stop at a little place, and there was a little converted chicken house down low in a pasture, no rusted barbed wire fence, the roof just as rusty as it could be. And I'd see her come out of that little place, just a little old tiny chicken house, literally, that had been closed in. She'd come out, climb under that barbed wire fence, and get into our car. And we'd go, and I'd get out and start the fire. My wife would make the circle, big long circle, and pick up people. And I've seen her come back in, people sitting up on the two front fenders, one on either side, and the trunk full, and of course the car just milling about with people in it. And we'd have the service, you know. But I thought I never looked at that old house with that old tin rusted roof on it. But I didn't think, oh, thank God, one day, brother, because she got saved, I led Mary Frances to the Lord standing out in front of the church. And she, I don't know where she imagined it or whether it was actually on, but the grass had worn out. And there wasn't one little, have you ever seen some grass that was kind of like an Independent Baptist? They just hung on when something else get. And it was one little clump of grass just about that big. And she'd walk out, and I bet you 15 times I heard it. Right there is where I got saved. I dealt with her one night after the service and led her to the Lord. And she'd point to that clump of grass and said, that's where I got saved. We'd have a song service. Mary Frances would be the first one to raise her hand if we asked for selections, you know, from the congregation. And she'd want to sing, this world is not my home. I'm just passing through. My treasures are laid up somewhere beyond the blue. The angels beckon me from heaven's open door, and I just don't feel at home in this world anymore. Mary Frances, I'd see her with that little Bible under her arm coming up out of that little old chicken house, and well, coming, holding up that old rusted barbed wire fence, and I think about, oh, thank God, there's a mansion in heaven waiting for people that put their faith and trust in Jesus. This is big business, folks. Amen. Did you know? Amen. This is the biggest business I've ever heard of in all my life. Now I'll read you the verse found in 1 Peter chapter 1 and verse number 4. Listen. Here's what it says, to an inheritance incorruptible, undefiled, and that fadeth not away, reserved in heaven for you. Whoa. Now the word reserved there is in the Greek word, now Brother Brooks, see if I'm right, is tereo, T-E-R-E-O. I think I'm pronouncing it correctly. It literally means watched 24 hours. Now when we got that carpet in, I called Stroops and I said, look, we're going to need a guard. And I didn't say, but they got a loaded gun. I wanted somebody out there, boy, with an eagle eye, with a loaded gun, watching over that carpet all night long. That's exactly what God is saying here. There's somebody in heaven watching over our inheritance 24 hours a day with an eye that never sleeps or slumbers, brother. They're watching over it. Isn't that wonderful? And then what knows what it says in verse 5, who are kept by the power of God through faith. And the word kept there is guarded. Brother, I'll tell you, you're talking about something safe. When somebody there is watching it 24 hours a day, and there's somebody there like an angel. And I read in the Old Testament long ago of an angel, one angel, that whipped 185,000 men in one split second. And an angel like that is watching over mine and your inheritance, Lord, until the day that called us home. Brother, I'll tell you, that's something, isn't it? That's heaven. That's the place where we're going to be for all eternity. Let's bow our heads, Father. How we rejoice tonight in all that you've done for us. Thank you that you've not only saved us and given us a heaven here on this earth, heaven in our heart, Lord. Thank you for that. But Lord, when this life is over, it's just beginning. When we're promoted, when we're translated into the kingdom of his dear Son, when we shall see him as he is, when we shall have that new and that glorified body, when we shall walk the streets of gold, that because of our eyes like the eyes of Jesus, we'll be able to see and to make transparent. Heavenly Father, what a day that'll be. No darkness, no night, no heartache or sadness or sickness or tears never shall enter it again. Oh God, think what it'll be to be in a Christian community. Never again shall we hear thy precious name taken in vain. Never again will we hear God's people slandered and ridiculed and laughed at. Father, what a day it'll be. We pray, dear our Heavenly Father, that you not only hasten that day, but pray that we may understand there's an urgency in getting the gospel out, getting to other people. While heads are bowed and eyes are closed, could it be that there's someone here tonight that's never known the Savior? You say, Brother Hudson, I'm not saved, and if I should die now, heaven would not be my home because I'm not saved. I wonder if you're concerned about your soul tonight. Would you slip up your hand and say, Pastor, would you pray for me? I'm not a Christian. I'm not saved. Would you slip up your hand right now and say, pray for me, preacher. I'm not a Christian. God bless you. Our Father, in Jesus' name, thou didst see the hands. We pray thee now that you speak to their hearts and help them to realize and know from what God said, I am the way, the truth, and the life, and no man cometh unto the Father but by me. But Father, we're so glad that you're of such tender mercy that you said, but he that cometh unto me, I will in no wise cast out. Help them to respond tonight while there's time, while there's hope, and we'll thank you in Jesus' name. Let's stand together with our heads bowed. No one leaving, no one moving about now. While the instruments are playing, the choir's going to sing just as I am. Some of the men and the ladies are going to meet me here at the front, and we want you to come out of your place tonight and be saved. Don't put it off. Don't wait. There may not be a tomorrow for you. There may not be a Sunday for you. I got saved on a Wednesday night, just like this, on Wednesday night. It was about 9:15 in the basement of the old Tabernacle Baptist Church. I'll never forget it. When eternity's gone 10,000 years, I'll still remember that Wednesday night. Why don't you come on this Wednesday night? Come on and meet me right here at the front. Will you do it? Come on. Be the first one, young man, woman, boy, or girl. Come on right now. Come on.

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0: With SRN News, I'm Keith Peters in Washington. The Senate passed a bill funding President Donald Trump's immigration enforcement agencies early Friday.
1: Senators voted 52-47 to pass the $70 billion legislation to fund immigration and customs enforcement and border patrol for the next 3 years through the end of President Trump's term. After Democrats blocked the money for months, the bill will now head to the House, which is expected to take it up next week. The final vote came just before 5 a.m. after Republicans narrowly defeated multiple attempts by members of both parties to add language to the bill that would permanently ban Mr. Trump's settlement fund for allies who believe they've been politically persecuted. Bernie Bennett, Washington.
0: President Trump is pledging new support for the coal industry.
2: The White House billed it as an announcement on beautiful, clean coal. And President Trump declared,
3: "We will protect 14 coal plants and 42 coal mines."
2: Part of a nearly $700 million plan.
3: "And build two new coal plants and one massive new export terminal."
2: Those plants to be built in Alaska and West Virginia, the first new plants in the U.S. since 2013. The terminal in Oakland, California.
3: "Because we're exporting coal. Coal's a great business, really a big business, and it's real power. It's in terms of power, there's really nothing like it."
2: Ben Thomas, Washington.
0: President Trump says he wants his new acting director of national intelligence to cut the office, which has already been significantly scaled back during his second term. Trump noted aboard Air Force One the size of the office has been way too high for way too long, and if Bill Pulte cuts it, he wouldn't mind. On Wall Street, the Dow down by 695 points, the NASDAQ dropped 1,121 points, with the S&P 500 lower by 200 points. This is SRN News. Another pro-abortion bill advances in Illinois.
4: Lawmakers have approved a measure that would allow underage girls to get birth control without the approval of their parents. Democratic Governor J.B. Pritzker says he will sign it. Pritzker is a vigorous promoter of abortion, and with the help of a friendly legislature, he has worked hard to make Illinois one of the most pro-abortion states in the union, as well as a destination for women from pro-life states who want to end their pregnancies. Michael Harrington reporting.
0: Same-sex marriage has been the law of the land since the 2015 Supreme Court ruling, but that isn't necessarily the last word on the issue. Lawmakers in at least 11 states introduced legislation for their current or most recent sessions calling for a ban on gay marriage. Most didn't pick up momentum, but the Tennessee House passed a measure to allow private citizens and organizations not to recognize the unions. This is SRN News. Here's the Wall Street Business Report.
5: The latest data on the U.S. economy shows continued momentum under President Trump. In fact, U.S. employers added 172,000 jobs in May. The unemployment rate stayed at a low 4.3%.
1: The job market has been recovering this year from a miserable 2025. So far, shrugging off higher energy prices and increased economic uncertainty since the United States and Israel attacked Iran in late February.
5: That's Bernie Bennett reporting. The positive report apparently spooked the market. The market had its worst day since October as a sell-off in big technology companies weighed down the broader market. Bond yields surged as a strong jobs report boosted expectations that the Fed would be forced to hike interest rates at some point. The S&P 500 slumped 2.6%, finishing with its first losing week in the last 10. The Dow fell 695 points. The NASDAQ fell 4.2%. For the Wall Street Business Report, I'm Ken Lorman.
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6: Here's your forecast on WZYN 810 AM, the Old Ship of Zion. Mainly clear sky through the overnight. Our early morning lows will drop down to near 65. We return to sunshine on Saturday, a high low 90s. Sunday, mainly sunny. Our highs right around the low 90s, low to mid 90s Monday. And then Tuesday, a few isolated showers and storms, a high right around 90. I'm Sally Russell on WZYN 810 AM and online at WZYN.org.